Good morning. My name is Lonel J. Bands. You are listening to The Pantry. And yeah, I don't really want to talk too much. Let's let the music do its job.

morning. We're only 15 minutes in. 18 minutes in. I'm going to go till 12:30 today. I hope you're picking up what I'm putting down. Seems like summer's been scary for everybody. The hottest one yet. Goddamn. Anyway, I can't remember if I said this earlier, but my name is Lonel J. Bands. This show is called The Pantry. I'm here almost every month at 11 a.m. here on Lower Grand Radio. Thank you for fucking with me.

0: elections, black ops. Assassinations, coup d'etat, rigging elections, black ops. Assassinations, coup d'etat, rigging elections, black ops.
1: Johnny Cash.
0: Black ops. Assassinations, coup d'etat,
2: rigging elections, black ops. Assassinations, coup d'etat, rigging elections. I fucking love this track.
0: Rigging elections, black ops.
1: Johnny Cash.
0: Black ops. Assassinations, coup d'etat, rigging elections, black ops. Assassinations, coup d'etat, rigging elections, black ops. Assassinations, coup d'etat, rigging elections, black ops.
1: Johnny Cash.

for another 25 minutes. How are we doing on breadsticks? That's great. Thank you for tuning in. This is The Pantry. Coming up next, we have a special broadcast by Crockett called The Bitter Cost of Sugar. So I believe it is talking about what is going on with CNH and labor relations. You should stick around for that. And if you don't know where you're at, you're listening to Lower Grand Radio.

Parasites. Destroy all.

Okay, my name is Lonel J. Bands. Fuck the cops. Fuck the state. Fuck that shit. Summer still feels scary, but at least I got a little sweat in. And I hope you did too. Stay tuned. The Bitter Cost of Sugar is a special broadcast that will be happening at 1 p.m. Go get yourself a little snack. Coffee if you do that. And bring your ass back here to Lower Grand Radio. You know, virtually. Or, I mean, pop in. Cone Shaped Top is open till 6. It's a nice day. Come see us. Anyway, see you next month. This has been another episode of The Pantry.

You can be freaky.

chest palto chok so repto miser or no kakugo rack to rhyme my passport sasagero that's for fuck wo sasao back to back on naka doku danjo no gado no okyaku no garasu no hat.

wish I looked.

Yeah.

Yeah.

Hey everybody, you're tuned in to Hush, episode 16. You're currently listening to some really cool field recordings from a project called Vietnam Sound Library that aims to capture all the many sounds that make Vietnam what it is. Would really recommend checking it out, vietnamsoundlibrary.com. So if you hear any of these field recordings throughout the set, that's where they're from. We had some ambient going into more experimental, some folk. Thanks for tuning in for this short little set today. Hope you're well wherever you are. Bye.

currently listening to the sound of insects along the coast of Vietnam in Ninh Thuận specifically, which is a coastal town, southern coastal town of Vietnam. This sound was collected by the Vietnam Sound Library, which is a really cool project by two amazing audio engineers and sound artists in Vietnam named Trang Dang Khoa and Dinh Vu Thu Thuy. They're partners that work together to capture the sounds of everyday life in Vietnam, and I'm really inspired by their work. So I would really recommend everybody go check out Vietnam Sound Library. I think these are the kinds of people that probably understand how I feel about sound, which is that it serves as a portal to a place in a specific time. I want to read some words that they have on their website that state their mission, because I just think it's really cool. Vietnam Sound Library là nơi lưu giữ và chia sẻ những âm thanh thường nhật của đời sống Việt Nam. Vietnam Sound Library is a place dedicated to preserving and sharing the everyday sounds of life in Vietnam. 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Each sound serves as a tool to evoke memories or culture, or perhaps an emotional piece to complete the story you wish to tell. Yeah, I just wanted to highlight their work today on the show. All the sound recordings that you heard in today's mix were from Vietnam Sound Library. Very appreciative of their work and really inspired by it. Thanks everybody for tuning in to the show today. We had some pretty cool artists. From the top, we had Li Jiang, Xin So, with some really interesting experimental electronic stuff. Xin So with the synths. Then we had Lazy, Mess, Nodi, some of the great Viet DJs, I think, of this current era. Then we had some more traditional music by Hung Than and Thinh Hac Quê Hương Ensemble, along with another choral piece. And we're closing it out today with Mộc Châu by Ngô Hồng Quang, and then Red Snails Eggs Shimmering Marsh by Something Maker. All artists with Vietnamese heritage or in Vietnam doing really cool work. Just felt like going to Vietnam for a second there. It's been a year and a half since my last trip, and I am sorely missing it. So, hope these sounds took you somewhere. And hope you have a really great afternoon. Thanks for listening.

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If you haven't taken a second yet today to take a deep breath and slow down for a second, I hope you can take a second to do that now. Even if it's just for 30 seconds, for 1 minute, until the end of the song. It's good to go slow.

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And I hope tomorrow is gentle and warm, wherever you may be, and whatever you might need. I hope you find it.

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And thanks for tuning in. This is Lower Grand Radio.

I am your host, 36 Sashia. This is my show. 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
1: Teach the kids a better way.
0: Teach the kids a better way. 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
1: You are an example, I say.
0: Teach the kids a better way.
1: Let them know they can achieve anything.

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And it's you. 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

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I'm on a cannabis and hype. I'm on a cannabis and hype. I'm on a cannabis and hype. I'm on a cannabis and hype. I'm on a cannabis and hype. I'm on a cannabis and hype. I'm on a cannabis and hype. I'm on a cannabis and hype. I'm on a cannabis and hype. I'm on a cannabis and hype. I'm on a cannabis and hype. I'm on a cannabis and hype. I'm on a cannabis and hype. I'm on a cannabis and hype. I'm on a cannabis and hype. I'm on a cannabis and hype. I'm on a cannabis and hype. I'm on a cannabis and hype. I'm on a cannabis and hype. I'm on a cannabis and hype. I'm on a cannabis and hype. I'm on a cannabis and hype. I'm on a cannabis and hype. I'm on a cannabis and hype. I'm on a cannabis and hype. I'm on a cannabis and hype. I

Greetings and love. This is your DJ Rodchenko here live and direct on Lower Ground Radio, downtown Oakland. You're listening to the Dance Decay Show. The show is all psychic TV. I have just been on a very much psychic TV kick of late, so I wanted to share that with you. Enjoy.

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1: In this arid wilderness of steel and stone, I raise.

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Blessed are the bold, for they shall be mastered.

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Thank you for listening. I have been your DJ Rodchenko, live and direct from downtown Oakland, live on Lower Gram Radio. Hit me up on the Instagrams at DJ Rodchenko. Until next month, peace.

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It's nice to be back in the studio after missing a couple months, which is my bad. Life gets a little hectic. And sadly, it didn't happen. But anyway, yeah, it's nice to be back. It's a beautiful sunny day in Oakland, California. I hope the weather's treating you well wherever it reaches you. We started that set off with Sweet Soul Music by Arthur Conley, as per usual. Then after that was Which One Am I by The Perfections on the legendary Twinight label, and You're All I Need to Make It by Johnson, Hawkins, Tatum, and Durr. Hell of a name on Capsule. And right after that was Leave It in the Hands of Love by the legendary Fontella Bass. And Whispers by Jackie Wilson. Here I Go Again by Archibald and the Drells. Got a little Northern Soul

Enterprise. Yeah, and I heard they raised the rent on us a little bit. So yeah, if you can do that, that would be tight. I'll be here till 5:30, taking a little departure from the soul into some reggae, into some, I don't know, whatever I threw in my bag. I was running a little late. I'm never on schedule, but always on time. If you got any kind of suggestions, insults, or whatever, you can throw them in the chat box on lowergroundradio.com. Also, we have an app if you have an iPhone. 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Anyway, I got more for you.

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We started that set off with Shadow in Your Footsteps by Barbara Stant, followed by a great cover of Walk On by Gloria Gaynor, and also a great cover of Heard It Through the Grapevine by The Slits. And after that, we had You Make No Sense by ESG, and get a little J.G. Ballard creepiness in with a Warm Leatherette by The Normal. And then maybe an abrupt, but I felt appropriate, shift to Dial M for Murder by the Sunshot Band, and that was Cost of Living by Half Pint. And if you can't relate to that song, I don't know where the hell you're living. I got another half hour or so left on the radio here. If you got any requests, I probably don't have them. I just threw a bunch of crap in my bag, but you can always try. You can tell me I'm pretty. I like that, too. There's a chat box on lowergrandradio.com. I got Sam Coleman in the studio here with me, so any problems from here on out, you can see him. It's entirely his fault. And shout out to my man Dave Wall and my sweet pops who's listening all the way in Chicago. If you happen to be in the Bay, I'm playing records at the Missouri Lounge this Saturday from 6 to 10 p.m. All soul and oldies jams. You'll love it. Bunch of floor fillers, some tear jerkers. And my new band's also playing a show at Spats up in Berkeley on Shattuck on Friday the 20th. You should come through to either of those. They'll be great. I'll buy you a beer. I got a few more. Going to rotate back to some more soul stuff after this. Stay tuned.

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We started that set off with Watermelon Man by the legendary Herbie Hancock and the Headhunters, which my pops out in Chicago pointed out might actually be a record I stole from him years ago, so it's getting played again. I don't know if it is. I think so. Then we went into African Sansa by Francis Bebe. Then In Time by Vallejo's own Sly Stone. Night People by Lee Dorsey. And then can't even pronounce things on the radio. La Tristeza by Los Gitanos. And Mojo Shingling by the 107th Street Stickball Team. It is coming up on 5:30, which means I got to get out of here. I'm going to leave you with maybe one more. I don't think there's anybody coming in at 5:30, so if I get a wild hair, I might play a couple more songs. But at the very least, I'm going to leave you with one of the most unfortunately talented pedophiles, Jerry Lee Lewis, playing a song dedicated to the fact that Schlitz beer is no longer being made or distributed in the United States as of this month. You find me every third Monday right here on Lower Grand Radio from 4 p.m. to 5:30 Pacific Standard or Daylight Time. 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

I know we've only just met. I know I'm acting like I care. You don't know what I've been looking for. I've got a journal. And it's you, there. Back and forth. I know we've only just met.

0: Hi, Lower Grand listeners. It's your friend, Taryn A. I'm here today to talk about something that I am really addicted to. Back in 2023, March, I stopped doing drugs and alcohol, and I got really, really addicted to sugar, particularly sour candy and sugary drinks. It's pretty ubiquitous in my life. But along the way, I never really questioned where all the sugar was coming from, you know, be it in my, like, pistachio iced latte, yuzu matcha, lububu, Dubai chocolate, mocha, all these things that, you know, I start sweating if I don't get. You know, I couldn't stop. And I think, like many Americans, I kind of take sugar as something that is just appearing magically in front of me. Something I have free access to at all times. I can just walk across the street to a corner store and get it. And I never really question where all that's coming from, which is why I wanted to kind of bring it home today. If you live in the Bay Area, you've probably seen in the news there is a strike going on at CNH Sugar. CNH Sugar is this looming figure for a lot of Bay Area locals. If you've ever driven across the Carquinez Bridge, you see the giant logo. If you've ever hung out in Crazy Little Crockett, many of us have. This is a plant that's been there, I believe, since the 1900s? Am I right? Yeah. So I thought that it was time to inform all of you. I'm not going to be playing any techno today, and you're just going to deal with it. All right. So today I have Evan from ILWU. Ruby and Trina from the Defend Negros Island NorCal Coalition, and we're going to be asking them some questions about the strike at CNH and how it relates to farm workers in the Philippines. Say hi, guys.
1: Hi.
0: It's Ruby.
2: Hi, y'all.
0: Hi, Ruby and Trina. Thank you for coming in. Sorry, I'm going to adjust my mic. So if you hear an awful noise, that's what it is. Yeah. So do you guys want to, like, introduce yourselves just personally?
1: Yeah, I'm Ruby. I'm part of the Defend Negros Island Coalition in NorCal, and I'm also part of the Oakland Committee for Human Rights in the Philippines.
3: My name is Evan McLaughlin. I am the organizer for International Longshore and Warehouse Union. We represent warehouse workers and dock workers at CNH Sugar, as well as tons of other workers, but primarily longshore workers up and down the entire west coast of the United States, Hawaii, Alaska, and Canada. So thanks for having us.
0: That's pretty crazy. That's
4: Hi,
0: a lot
4: y'all.
0: Of places.
4: Thanks for having us. My name is Trina. I'm also part of the Defend Negros Island NorCal Coalition. And I'm based in Vallejo, California. Very grateful that y'all are hosting us today.
0: Hell yeah. No. Bay Area. Vallejo. Vallejo's in the house. That's Contra Costa, right? No, I'm crazy. That's Solana. Oh, my God. I've lived here my whole life. I'm from Alameda, so I don't know anything.
4: Oh, okay.
0: I'm from the island of Alameda. You know, we're just on a different time there. Things move a little slower.
3: It's island time.
0: I'm on island time right now, guys. Oh, my God. Okay. Well, we're talking about something serious, actually. Something, you know, not funny. But, yeah, I appreciate you guys. Sorry I'm stumbling over my words. I don't do this form. I'm usually just playing music. But I'm just going to ask some questions and let Ruby and Trina tell me, you know, what they've been up to and what their coalition's been up to. So my first question, when and why did your coalition form?

0: Yeah. So maybe almost 4 months ago now, I and, you know, my organization, OCHRP, or Oakland Committee for Human Rights of the Philippines, or in the Philippines, heard about a massacre that had happened on the island of Negros, specifically one half of it that was called Negros Occidental, which is where a lot of sugarcane is grown, where most sugarcane in the Philippines is grown. And this was a very, you know, agitating thing to hear about, but it wasn't surprising. You know, the massacre was carried out by the armed forces of the Philippines, and they don't have a good track record of respecting human rights, and really following the rules of international humanitarian law. So at first I just took it as, you know, kind of, yeah, like another offense that they routinely commit. And then a few days later, someone I knew told me that they needed to talk to me urgently. And so I met with them, and they told me that my friend Lyle was one of the 19 people killed in this massacre. And I think I froze, like I was in shock, for at least a few days. It was, yeah, it's, I think, the first instance that, you know, one of these violations of human rights, and of human dignity, really struck home, you know, personally for me. And so Lyle was a mentor for me. He was one of the founding members of OCHRP. And he really helped me grow in my capacity as an organizer and in my leadership abilities. And yeah, it's a great loss, and I'm still feeling it. And so many other people that I know are also feeling this loss. He was an organizer in the Bay Area for the past 20 years. He started out in, I think he got organized in the League of Filipino Students in San Francisco State. And he further went on to be in leadership in Anakbayan and in the International Coalition for Human Rights in the Philippines, the U.S.-based leadership of that. And so he touched a lot of lives in the U.S. And then also, you know, the 18 other people that were killed in the Philippines touched a lot of lives in the Philippines. And there was a coalition formed in the Philippines called Defend Negros. And we, here in the United States, because so many different people and like organizations that he had been a part of or known were also very agitated by this, formed the Defend Negros Island NorCal Coalition as a way to kind of formalize our way to work together and commit to seeking justice for Lyle and justice for the Negros 19, as we call them, but also to highlight that this isn't just about the deaths of these 19 beloved individuals, but also about the whole history of exploitation on this island and to oppose the repression that people face when they try to organize and unite against the massive exploitation that they face as sugarcane farmers on this island, where they're forced to grow sugar and not allowed to grow any other crop, and faced by routine violence at the hands of the state of the Philippines, which our U.S. government, our tax dollars, gives so much support to, yeah. In like the direction of their military and also in the funding.
1: How that is something that was something that kind of blew my mind when I heard about this was how intertwined the U.S. military is with the Philippine Army's operations, and how exactly this particular instance, when you're talking about the loss of your friend and other innocent people, something was going on during that time, was it not? Mm-hmm. What, Trina, do you want to talk about that?
2: Yeah, sure.
1: Trina knew Lyle as well.
2: Hi.
1: And was friends.
2: Trina with the Defend Negros Island Northwell Coalition.
1: Little louder. Sorry.
2: So, yeah, I guess to start sharing how I knew Lyle, I was a student at San Francisco State as well. And basically how I met Lyle was just as a new member. He was kind of one of those people that, even though he had graduated from San Francisco State long before, he was already in the national leadership of Anak Bayan USA. And, you know, the League of Filipino Students is a part of Anak Bayan. And so Lyle and I kind of became friends. Similar to Ruby, he was somewhat of a mentor. We actually went to the Philippines together also on a immersion trip with Anak Bayan USA back in 2017. But I guess, like, to answer your question around what was going on at the time, just shortly before the massacre, actually, the Negros Occidental is known as the sugar capital or the sugar bowl of the Philippines. And so there are, you know, hundreds of thousands of millions of Filipino peasant farm workers spread throughout the country. Peasant farmers actually comprise of 75% of the country's population. And
1: wow. Yeah, that's like everybody.
2: Yeah, it is everybody.
1: Who's the other 25%? Like, what are these people?
2: Of course, like workers, okay. Professionals,
1: okay,
2: and
1: yeah,
2: then
1: yeah, yeah.
2: We also, like, workers, professionals are like the middle, the small middle class,
1: okay.
2: That is constantly shrinking,
1: yeah,
2: because of the lack of,
1: that's,
2: yeah. And so a lot of Filipino families, even those that are in the urban centers, when you ask them, a lot of them hail from the peasant class in the countryside. And so the country has really suffered through these conditions of landlessness and not being able to own the means of production or own any of the land that they till. And so it is kind of like what Ruby was sharing. It's not a surprise that peasants have been subjected to different levels of state violence, repression, and also, like, when it's related to them rising up and starting to organize. And so shortly before the Toboso massacre, or the massacre of the Negros 19, the farmers in that region had actually reclaimed 4 hectares, which is equivalent to 9 acres of land.
1: Wow.
2: From their abusive landlord. Which, you know, for anyone, just seeing it objectively, you know, there's hundreds of thousands of hectares of land in the Philippines. And this is just, like, very one small way in which the peasants were, you know, naming their abusive landlord and being able to reclaim the land that is rightfully theirs, right? And so for generations, these peasant families had been tilling the land and not being able to reap the benefits of it. But as a result of this, like, reclamation of the land, the landlords had actually, the landlords are actually supported by the Philippine government. And so there was an order put out to the Armed Forces of the Philippines, namely the 79th Infantry Battalion, who carried out this massacre as a way to really, like, show, right, that the Philippine state and the Philippine military actually uphold the interests of the landlords, the big landowners. Yeah, so that's just some of the context. But of course, there is a whole history of massacres carried out by the Philippine state specifically in Negros Occidental since the time of the 80s. So the Escalante massacre, where 20 protesters, including farm workers, were massacred in 1985. There's the there was the Sagay massacre, where there were 9 farm workers that were killed. And then, you know, dozens of human rights advocates, activists, legal representatives, environmentalists have all been targeted by the Philippine state, especially during the Duterte administration, where he passed this thing called Memorandum Order Number 32. During
1: what is
2: He placed Negros and a couple of other regions, Bicol in the Philippines and Samar, under state of lawless violence. So it's really a way to terror tag, or red tag, as we call it, organizations, different formations of, you know, these deeply oppressed peoples who are making efforts to organize and create organizations.
1: Just call them terrorists?
2: Yeah. So
1: how convenient.
2: So, yeah. And it's also backed by the state, right? So when you have like the former president, like Duterte, and this continued repression under now Marcos Jr., who, you know, as far as congratulating, I mean, this with this recent massacre of the Toboso 19, where Marcos Jr. was actually congratulating the 79th Infantry Battalion for a job well done, like decorating them with like military awards and like giving them feasts, like really kind of normalizing this violence on peasant communities and justifying it as this is the way that we are neutralizing what they're deeming as terrorism.
1: Can I ask what, sorry if you've already explained this.
2: Mm-mm,
1: what was Lyle like doing at the time when, or can we talk about that, or are we?
2: Yeah, I mean, that is like a huge question that a lot of, I guess, like really through Facebook, that it's hard to it's really enraging when we see these like I guess like paid trolls online. I mean, this became a trend,
1: kind of Hasbara style.
2: Where, you know, it can be as little as like, well, what were they doing there? But, you know, Lyle was just one of the Filipino American civilians. The other was Kai Sorum, who was based in Washington State, and, you know, they were really integrating with their communities back home. As Filipino Americans, you know, there is always this longing desire to go back home. You know, that's what.
1: Take your time.
2: That's what draws, you know, folks like a lot of the different organizations in their youth and student times. You know, like a lot of us have been separated due to forced migration, where we're not able to really embrace our cultural heritage, understanding the true conditions of the Philippines. And so when, you know, we're able to find these organizations, or these organizations find us, we want to go back to the Philippines and understand, you know, whether it could be for different reasons, right? To be more connected to our families, to understand how we can support the struggles in our home country.
1: Just to see, even to, I mean, if I was like, I'm Iranian, and I have no concept of Iran in my mind, and I guess my situation was like for my family less of a case of forced migration, because my grandpa was not pro Shah. He did not flee because of the revolution. He fled before. So yes, I guess I'm just I'm making it about me, but I understand.
2: That's all what it's about.
1: That's just like what America does, right? Like expel people and then demonize these other places, or, you know, in this case, kind of sponsor and do commerce with these other places that, you know, get buddy-buddy with a government that is, like, sponsoring massacres of farm workers. But you were saying,
2: yeah, I mean, with folks like Lyle and Kai, you know, they're just two individuals that, in this case, right, mm-hmm. that we're integrating with farm workers and alongside the different local organizers like Alyssa Alano. There was mm-hmm. Also R.J. Ledesma, mm-hmm. folks like Errol Wendell, Maureen Centullo. Those six were, you know, they were local organizers and, you know, human rights advocates, peasant advocates that were also just showing to folks like Lyle and Kai what are the true conditions. Because it's never that the struggles of peasant workers or peasant farmers are highlighted in the news or that, you know, even just the constant and rich organizing and resistance that comes from the most oppressed peoples, like they wanted to learn those things and be able to bring those stories back here.
1: Yes.
2: And ultimately, right, like through this coalition, I know that it's been like a long answer, but through
1: that's what you're here for.
2: But through the coalition, right, and the growth of the different organizations within it, it's really a way I view that, like Lyle and Kai's revolutionary fighting spirits live on.
1: They do?
2: Because we are now still sharing their stories of their humanity, but also just the organizing and the resistance and resilience of our people back home.
1: Thank you so much, Trina. That was like an amazing answer. And no, and also, like, you and Ruby are so connected to Lyle, and it's crazy to me. I'm someone who, like, months ago had, you know, in my head, nothing to do with this. And I'm like, this is literally in my backyard. Lyle was, you know, a Californian as well, right? Yeah. And yeah, I mean, okay, I'm rambling now. Ruby, say something. Help me.
0: Yeah, he was he was from San Diego originally. So he spent, you know, about 18 years in San Diego and then another 20 or so in the Bay Area. Yeah, I think one thing I'd like to add if we have a couple
1: minutes.
0: Yeah,
1: we minutes, do. We have some time.
0: Just because I think in the U.S., like when you hear about peasants and like feudalism, that's not really something that we have here.
1: Yeah,
0: that's like, oh, you think about like
1: the middle ages.
0: Yeah, like people got like weird helmets on and
1: they
0: like have like bread and I don't know,
1: have bread
0: and like there's like scurvy type but
1: marrying
0: it's
1: marrying your sister. No, I'm just kidding.
0: Yeah. Sorry. so these conditions of feudalism, it's like it's such a backwards, you know, economy or like way of producing and like relating to what you produce. That like most countries have kind of, or at least, you know, what we would call like the global north or like imperialist countries mm-hmm. or like advanced whatever, have kind of done away with this because it's so backward and like unproductive. But in the case of the Philippines, because the U.S. like was officially colonizing the Philippines until about 70 years ago, and even though the Philippines is now independent in name, it is still a neo-colony to the United States, and so countries like the U.S. and like to a lesser extent China benefit from these conditions because they allow us here in Crockett, you know, to have very, very cheap sugar.
1: Yes.
0: And so the way that feudalism looks is that, you know, people might own a small parcel of land or work a small parcel of land or like work on a huge plantation that they don't own, and they like get to keep some amount of what they produce. And they have to give up a percentage of it to their landlord, or they have to like sell their sugar at the market, and they barely make enough to like pay for food for themselves, let alone medicine and education for their children and transportation.
1: Things you need to live a life.
0: Things you need to live a life. Yeah. Yes. And in a lot of cases, like it, you know, it's a very untenable way of living, and peasants and farmers have to go into debt to their landlord, who's already, you know, the one extracting all of this value from them that they're producing. They have to go into debt from their landlord so that they can have extra money to buy medicine or to send their kid to school so that their kid might not be trapped in this lifetime of debt as they are. And in most cases, this debt has an interest rate that is like so ridiculously high that it's like impossible to pay back within a lifetime of work.
1: It's by design. It's very
0: much by design. It's like peasants are trapped into like generational servitude and debt to their landlords. It's very inescapable. And so these conditions are what, you know, make people feel like there's no other way but to leave the country or leave the countryside or to organize and take back land for themselves.
1: Yeah, they're not allowed to grow
0: any crops that they can eat. They have to grow sugar on their landlord's land. And so when they're like, oh, I actually like I can't afford medicine in school. I can't afford anything off of this. I can barely afford rice to feed myself. So I have the energy to keep farming this sugar for these foreign countries to ultimately benefit from.
1: Yeah.
0: Like, I can't live like this. I'm going to grow food for myself.
1: Yeah.
0: They get killed.
1: Yeah.
0: So those are, I guess, yeah, just to like paint more of a picture.
1: Like, just to be blunt and like maybe a little uneducated, it sounds like slavery.
0: It's very comparable.
1: Like, is that crazy? Yeah.
0: No, that's not crazy.
1: I feel like America had versions of that.
0: Yeah. I guess from that we can connect that to sugar.
1: I want to ask
0: the bigger world, you know.
1: I want to ask before I go to Berkeley Bowl and I spend $50 in the chocolate aisle because I have no self-esteem and I can't smoke weed anymore. That sugar, some of it's from CNH, some of it's from the island of Negros Occidental. There's a process before it gets into that chocolate. Where, you know, it gets refined. Gets refined at a place like CNH.
0: It does get refined at a place like CNH.
1: You see where I'm going?
0: Yeah, let's segue. Yeah, so people that have been in different Filipino organizations or Philippine solidarity organizations in the Bay learned from someone that we know in the International Trade Federation, that there was a ship at the CNH refinery in Crockett that was unloading sugar that came from Negros Occidental, which was very, you know, huge to us because that was where our friend was killed. And then soon after that, maybe 1 or 2 weeks after we learned that there was sugar from Negros coming to the CNH refinery, we heard that the workers started going on strike. And maybe we can pass it to Evan now to talk more about that strike.
1: I'm also going to pass the mic to my friend, Inez, who is also a Lower Grand Station resident. And I want to have Inez talk to Evan, and Evan can tell us how this is connected. And maybe talk about the moment that DNIN reached out to ILWU. I want to hear about that connection, and I want Inez to... Yeah. Hop on here and introduce herself.
3: Hello, this is Ines. I am a Lower Grand Radio resident DJ and a member of East Bay DSA. And we have Evan on the mic as well with ILWU to talk about the strike. And I guess the first question is, when and why did the strike begin?
4: Yeah, so the strike started on June 15th of this year, and the reason that it started is, so CNH has been union for a long time with International Longshore Warehouse Union Local 6. We're talking like almost 90 years. It's been part of that union, and It is not an easy job by any means. The standard there is that people work 12-hour shifts, sometimes 16-hour shifts. Sometimes they are required to work what we call 12 and 12s, 12 hours for 12 days. Not an easy place to work whatsoever at the best of times. But it has been a very good union job for a very long time. There are generations of workers who have worked there, and their kids worked there. You know, one of our most involved people, like, her parents met at CNH, and she's worked at CNH for 25 years. So not easy by any means, but it for a long time has been something that people have been able to have, like, a regular blue-collar job, and you can make a life out of it. ILWU specifically represents the warehouse portion of it, or I should say Local 6 specifically represents the warehouse portion of it. So the reason the strike started is because a little while, maybe a couple months before June 15th, they were set to negotiate their contract. And CNH is owned by a company called American Sugar Refineries, called ASR. ASR came in with a set of proposals for this new contract that were essentially entirely takeaways. I mentioned that people work a lot of overtime. So the company said, you know what, we would like you to no longer earn overtime after 8 hours. We would like to move you to 12 hours straight. That's a huge issue for people. If you make most of your money on overtime, if you stop making overtime after 8 hours, it's a big problem. There's also, people were not given guarantee that, oh, we would get overtime after 40. So people are looking at that and saying, I got to pay $6 for gas and eggs are more expensive every week, and you're going to take away my overtime pay. One of the more shocking things that the company was trying to propose and put across the table was that people that have retired from CNH, and these are people that put decades of their lives into 12-hour days for decades, they had medical benefits as retirees. The company was putting out a proposal not to phase out those medical benefits for the people that were currently retiring. They were putting out a proposal to kick retirees off of their medical program. So unbelievably cruel.
3: Evil.
4: Yeah. So, and in addition to that, they wanted to significantly cut sick time. They wanted to get rid of seniority protections. Essentially, it was just again and again and again and again, just takeaways, just takeaways. And workers got to the point they were not seeing any progress in negotiations, that they said, we need to hold a vote on whether or not we're going to go on strike. That vote was unanimous, that workers voted to strike. And look, in our world, people do not take that decision lightly, you know.
3: Yeah, you're risking a lot. You're not getting paid. You're putting a lot on the line for the contract, and you know, it's not an easy decision to make at all.
4: Yes.
3: So that is really, really, it really shows how, you know, how much this contract is like really fucking people, over.
4: Yeah, for it to be unanimous. Really pretty striking. Really pretty striking. And so that strike began June 15th at noon. It just so happened that, you know, this is a maritime facility because sugar is not really grown in the United States. It is grown in places like the Philippines or places like Central America. But a huge portion of the sugar that is processed at this facility does come from the Philippines. And it just so happened that the ship that was set to arrive on June 15th was carrying sugar from the Philippines. We did not know anything whatsoever about the conditions of work that led to the sugar being in that ship. We just knew there was a ship coming in and that it made sense to call a strike when the ship was coming in. Specifically because these ships are unloaded by longshoremen with another part of our union, ILWU Local 10. And you don't even have to ask longshoremen if they're going to honor a picket line. It's not a conversation. It's longshoremen will always, always, always honor a picket line.
3: And we so love them for it.
4: Oh, yeah.
1: Can we ask why, like, what was CNH's reasoning for this?
3: Oh yeah, how did CNH like justify taking so much away from the contract? Were they, you know, like, did they even give a reason? Did they just, yeah, what?
4: You know, I think they wanted it. I think they wanted it. ASR, again, is a company that owns CNH. They have bought up enough sugar refineries across the country and in other countries that they are relatively close to the status of being a monopoly. And I don't know. You know, they put out a press release that had some general references. So like, hey, it's hard to operate a business. Look, I mean, sugar is a lucrative business to be in. And this facility has been around for a very, very, very long time. And I don't think Americans are going to stop eating sugar anytime soon. That CNH facility is responsible for 15% of the sugar that comes into the entire United States. It is the only sugar refining facility and inbound sugar dock in the entire western half of the United States. It's the only one this side of the Panama Canal. So, like, I think they're going to be all right. We haven't heard much in the way of justifications that made a whole lot of sense as to why they wanted to do that.
3: Yeah, how have, so the negotiations were basically not being lucrative, which is what brought on the strike. How did CNH, like, has CNH retaliated against workers? How has their response been to the strike? I know that right now there is a 60-day pause, but if there's any before then and also like during this time, how have negotiations gone?
4: Well,
3: sorry, is that a big question?
4: No, I'll take it piece by piece. So, yeah. I mean, first off, for them retaliating against people, early on in the strike, they fired 4 workers for supposed picket line conduct. Now, keep in mind, these weren't people on the clock.
5: Mm-hmm. These like are on day 2 or day 1, no?
4: It was, I forget the exact day, but it was early on. Mm-hmm. It was early on. And, you know, our belief is that that is intended to spread fear among workers. Our belief is that that is intended to make people think twice about participating or showing up to a picket line and get the thought in people's head that maybe it's better if I just stay home and I don't hold a sign and I don't walk the picket line. And, immediately on day 1 of the strike, there was significant additional security brought in. It's one of the more striking things about that strike is that there was just this constant presence of security guards, not the regular security guards, outside security guards, sort of holding camcorders. We would joke amongst ourselves, like, their job is to make, like, TikTok highlights of, like, things that could potentially try to make strikers look bad.
3: Yeah.
4: And so they attempted to use some of that to like justify, here's why we're gonna fire somebody. One person they accused of like erratic driving.
3: Oh my god!
4: You know, so you know, and we're fighting that. There are charges that have been filed against those firings. You know, demanding they be reinstated. The presence of security was really really stepped up in a big way. And the company's conduct, and we can get into this as well in a little bit as well, but like, you know, when the strike first started, without question, the longshoremen, ILW Local 10 said, you know, we are not crossing the line. We're not going to unload this ship. And that's the only dock that is designed to take inbound what we call raw sugar. At a certain point on a few weeks in on July 6th, middle of the night, the ship, which was called the Thai Herald, which was bringing the sugar from the Philippines, had been just in the middle of the bay, just like in a parking lot. And in the middle of the night, they moved it to another dock in Richmond, which was not manned by ILW longshoremen. It's a dock called the Richmond Levin Terminal. So it's relevant because, again, the longshoremen with ILW were saying, we're not touching that. So the company was starting to get desperate and say, like, oh, crap, we're going to go somewhere else where somebody will unload this ship. So in the middle of the night, they take the ship over to Richmond Levin Terminal, and start unloading it, dumping sugar just on the ground at this dock.
2: Mm-hmm.
4: Now, just for informational purposes, for informational purposes, informational purposes only, people should know that that dock is not a sugar dock. It is a dock that is used to transport coal.
2: Petroleum.
4: Scrap metal.
2: There's signs.
4: Coal, petroleum, scrap metal.
6: But they put sugar on it?
2: Uh-huh. On the ground.
3: On the ground. So there's just sugar on the ground of with all this scrap metal and coal.
4: And CNH has informed, they've told everybody, they've informed the public, they've told the public, they're able to refine out the coal and petroleum and scrap metal. Hey, look.
2: It's like, so this is
4: for informational purposes. That's the dock. Look. It is just a fact. That is the dock they used because they wanted to get away from workers that would stand in solidarity. without getting too much into it, it's kind of a wild way to attempt to bring in material into that facility because they had to dump it in Richmond, put it on tiny dump trucks, cut a hole in the side of the factory, and drive little dump trucks one at a time in. So the lengths to which this company was going to try and like get around worker solidarity. And what one of the things that, you know, it took a while to even get back to negotiations. And it took a while for the company to even start being willing to engage in dialogue with like a federal mediator. That did eventually start happening, but that was after like a huge, huge outpouring of community support. People being on strike for multiple weeks at a time. Really strong showing of support in Crockett, in Richmond. It took quite a bit to get the company to actually start being a little bit more reasonable and engage in like mediated negotiations. I don't know if you have another question. I can talk about
3: that. Actually segues into my next question about community support.
4: Yeah.
3: How has that been? I'm a member of East Bay DSA, and I know that some of my comrades have been, organizing a raffle, or they organized a raffle fundraiser, have made calls for people to support. How has there been other more community support? I know the Oak Chirp has also been supporting. How has that affected? It seems like you already kind of started with that.
4: Yeah.
3: How has that been affecting the strike? And also, what has that looked like?
4: I think, you know, we've had solidarity from like a huge amount of groups from, DSA, from labor councils, from other unions, from just people that live in the neighborhood right there. But I think the one that's been the most striking that I do want to focus on has been like what we, you know, one of the things that we learned is we're like, man, there's a lot of these organizations that are like working on Filipino issues. So we just started calling them the Filipino community groups. It took us a while to be like, okay, there's this organization and this organization, but, day two of the strike, there were people that started showing up, and were coming or engaging. They were talking to strikers, having real conversations with the people that were on strike. Like, I mean, we were sort of like, this is great. We appreciate the support. Why are you here? Mm-hmm. Like, that's awesome. But like, why are you guys like really showing up in numbers? What's happening here? And they stopped and they explained to us where this sugar was from. And they told us who Lyle was. They told us who all these other people who were massacred were. And what we heard as unionists is like, okay, got it. So the people on the other side of the supply chain were organizing for a better life. And like, yes, we do care about all the details, but those are all of the details we needed to hear.
2: Yeah.
4: There are people on the other side of this supply chain who are workers, who are part of this, who organized and are trying to organize for a better life, and they were killed. And here we are. We're trying to organize for a better life to defend the ability to raise our families. They were doing the exact same thing as far as we're concerned. So instantly, as soon as they explained that, we're like, great, we got you. What do you need from us? Like, we want your support. We want to give you our support because it was immediately clear that this was the exact same fight. Just on the other side of the ocean, on the other side of the supply chain. And honestly, like, this... all of the community support has been fantastic, but I do really want to specifically call out the support of those Filipino solidarity organizations. One instance I can really remember, I mentioned that they had kind of did this insane move of like moving the ship to Richmond instead of Crockett. So first off, those Filipino solidarity organizations showed up in force at Richmond and said,
5: like 300 of us.
4: Yeah.
3: Wow.
4: Along with ILWU Local 10, because ILWU Local 10 was pissed because they were like, wait a minute, you're going to try and get away from us? Mm-hmm. Like, you're going to try and, like, this is our work unloading sugar. You're going to get away from us to get away from this strike. And they were also hearing about what was happening in the Philippines at this time as well. And they had the exact same reaction. They said, yeah, okay, people organizing for a better life, and they get killed. Nah, we're not about that. Mm-hmm. That was incredible. Just this instant mobilization, immediate mobilization. The other instance that sticks out of my head is that eventually the company got desperate enough, they got run out of Richmond and in the middle of the night, like, brought the ship back to Crockett. Mm-hmm. There's a whole other story about that, but what I remember is that we were trying, we were like out in like a fishing boat with picket signs, like at midnight. And at 1:30 a.m., we're like on the picket line. Everybody's exhausted. Trina shows up with like a banner and like 9 organizers. And they're all like, hey, we're going to like make a video and ask people to turn out tomorrow at 6 a.m. I was like, that's cool, but it's 1:30. Like, I appreciate the gesture, but you're not getting anybody here. Yeah. And so they did a video and we like stood with them. They're like, hey, come out here 6 a.m. It's fucking 1:30. I'm like, I'm going to go to bed and sleep for a couple hours. My coworker Carlos was like, nah, I'm just not gonna sleep, I'll just stay up. I show up at 6 a.m. and there's like hella people from the Filipino organizations there at 6 a.m. I was like, what are you talking about? So that really was huge. And on the first day that we were finally back in negotiations, there was again hundreds of community supporters there to like walk the negotiating team up to where the meeting with management was happening. So like, the difference that it's made has been showing the company that, like, no, these people are not alone. It's been in showing the community that, like, no, this is big. It has been showing the workers that are on strike that, no, there's people backing you up from here. There's people backing you up all over the world. And just when you're on strike, like, feeling like you have people backing you up and feeling like there's people that are going to be fighting with you is just absolutely massive. And then have your employer feel like, oh, shit, like, this is getting bigger. There's more people involved. Like, there's people that aren't even working here that are pissed off at us.
3: Yeah, so there's a lot of visibility.
4: Yeah.
3: And it does not make them look good. No. It's funny that you bring up the 1:30. I actually showed up at 3 a.m. that night because I also didn't want to. I wanted to go at 6, but I knew that if I fell asleep that I would have a hard time getting there at 6. So I just went. And at 3, and then stayed up till 6, and I think I left at like 8 or something after that. But it's so funny, through the we all we were all, you know, there at different points. And it was I totally remember that night. How was talking to fellow union members? You passed a resolution condemning, and I think that was condemning the massacre. How was that process? This would be good.
2: Yeah, I mean, I think like I mean, Evan really kind of went through some of the timeline really well. Because I think like what the process was genuine worker to worker solidarity, like genuine relationship building with the rank and file workers, and conducting political education, talking about the situation in Negros was like really the first thing that we did. But I mean, it was really welcomed by the union members, because on the second day of the strike, like, we just showed up to understand what was their fight. Like, I think like that was like what was most important for us, to really understand what it was that they were striking for. And we basically went in a circle day two, and they were like, well, why are you all here? And so they welcomed for us to talk about the situation, what happened with the Negros 19, what happened with Lyle. And in the following weeks, even up to maybe it was like 2 weeks when the sugar was going to be unloaded at Levin's terminal in Richmond. There were a lot of community efforts to also educate the longshoremen of Local 10. And also we collaborated on mobilizing out to the city council meeting in Richmond, where we really publicized, like, from the Philippines to Crockett, no blood in our sugar, people over profit, and seeing that it was a very clear connection when you're that close to production, when you're that close to the supply chain. It doesn't take that much work for them to understand, like, this way that we are inextricably tied from the Philippines all the way here to the Bay Area. And so after that, after the different mass mobilizations, both in Richmond and in Crockett, there was a push specifically from ILWU Local 10 to draft a resolution to condemn the massacre, to also name really the Marcos Jr. regime and the armed forces of the Philippines as really the perpetrators of violence against the Negros 19. And then also to really talk about the history. It's not so much known, but really the history of ILWU and the Philippines, the struggle in the Philippines. It was named in the resolution the history of Silme Domingo and Jean Viernes, who were union leaders in Seattle, Washington, during the Marcos Sr. regime, the father of the current president, when during martial law there was a lot of repression against unionists, labor organizers, labor unions, and where Jean Viernes and Silme Domingo were murdered inside of their union office in 1981. And so, and then there was, like, an outpour of calling for justice for them because they were actually exposing the violence perpetrated by the Marcos Sr. regime. And so a lot of that history, the political significance of ILWU and the solidarity with the Filipino community and with the support for genuine sovereignty in the Philippines, it was made pretty clear in the resolution. And given that, that also led to then other union locals wanting to also learn about the current situation facing the warehouse workers at the CNH refinery, and then also learning about, yeah, really the Defend Negros campaign. I think, yeah, in the past month and a half, the solidarity has been pretty strong. It then led to, now it's been a little bit more than a week and a half where Local 6 also passed, yeah, their resolution, not only to, yeah, really support the Defend Negros Island Coalition, but they also passed a motion to formally join the coalition.
3: Oh, that's awesome.
2: Seeing the importance of advancing their solidarity for our campaign. So,
4: one thing, just even as, like, just straight up unionists, seeing just the importance of, like, building solidarity with people on the other side of these supply chains. So CNH stands for California and Hawaiian. Mm-hmm. So, hey, California, why is it called that? Because the sugar used to be grown in Hawaii. Mm-hmm. Hawaii essentially used to also be, well, straight up a colony, and used to also be essentially a feudal agricultural society as well. In the 1940s and 50s, ILWU specifically, our union, took on, like, an effort to organize the agricultural workers of Hawaii. It was a massive, massive movement that happened there. And so it used to be that the people on the other side of the supply chain from Crockett were ILWU members who, look, I don't think it was a fun job cutting sugar cane, but it was a union job. And you could raise a family and you could have a dignified life. And around 20 years ago, the last ship of sugar from Hawaii that was harvested by ILWU members came to Crockett. And look, our perspective is that, you know, this is what capital does. If, you know, on any part of the supply chain, if people get too much power, if people get too much ability to fight for their own interests and defend themselves, capital is going to look somewhere where it's a little easier for them to get what they want to get done, including if just, hey, maybe they want to go somewhere where the state will straight up just help them solve their problem.
6: Yeah.
4: Oh, wait, no, you want to grow something other than sugar? You want to, like, use the land to sustain yourself? Like, no, actually, we'll just have the state take care of that for us. So even just from the union perspective, say, like, we need to have solidarity with the people on the other part of that supply chain. That's how it used to be, and we're going to be a lot stronger if the farm workers harvesting that cane sugar have power too.
3: Definitely. That was both really well said. Thank you so much for that. I think that's the end of my questions. I'm trying to see if
4: episode in this that there are many episodes that should be there's a lot to tell in this story, even just in Crockett, and I'm like, oh, what that happened to that? So a couple other things I wanted to mention.
3: Yes, please.
4: So one
6: freestyling.
4: One element of this in terms, we're talking about the supply chain, right? One element of this that we also don't think about very much is, like, hey, these ships come across the ocean. There's not robots in them. That's people.
6: Yeah.
4: Like, that's people in those ships. So this ship that we were, like, fighting to block from coming in and then, like, went to Richmond, and there's just, like, giant picket lines out there. There's a crew on that ship, and those crew are just straight up workers. And in this case, these are workers from China. Mm-hmm. And they showed up not knowing anything about what is happening. You know, we were joking, like, the only thing they know about us is we're the reason they haven't been able to get groceries for a month. So I really want to shout out, like, our Ruby and Trina mentioned the International Transport Federation earlier. That's an organization that helps advocate for, like, seafarers on these ships. Really helped foster some real solidarity between the actual crew.
5: Yeah.
4: And, like, literally, like, there was a, like, people were, like, passing the hat to, like, go buy, like, mm-hmm. fresh Chinese produce for this crew and, like, bring it on board the ship. Because of us, they've been stuck out in the middle of the bay for a month. So
3: oh, my God.
4: They literally, like, you know, through some of those efforts were, like, we're standing in solidarity with you all, too. Like, mm-hmm. people that was, like, this was not even their fight. They're just caught in the middle of it. And mm-hmm. because of there were real efforts at solidarity, they were like, no, we're with you. We're with you all. Which I think that was beautiful.
0: I saw a picture. They like, wrote a letter of appreciation, and there's, like, a picture of all the seafarers, like, holding this letter with, like, big smiles, and they all signed it, and it was really sweet. And I guess, yeah, one thing to add about, like, you know, why are they stuck on this ship? Like, why can't they just get off? Is because of, like American, like, visa and immigration rules. Like so many seafarers are stuck just on a ship for months at a time and are not allowed to, like, go onto land because they don't have the, like, proper documents to be in the U.S. or whatever. Like, the laws here restrict these people who work for months at a time from even, like, stepping out on land and, like, taking a couple hours or a couple days mm-hmm. to, like, you know, sleep in a bed that's not, like, shaking around and stuff. And just, like, touch land, you know?
6: Touch ground.
0: Yeah. And another thing also is that if I'm not mistaken, the largest, like representation of nationality in seafarers is Filipinos
4: That's
0: well.
4: Great.
0: And so, yeah, I don't know. It's just another, like, huge way that the Filipino people are exploited for this international trade and this international economy that ultimately does not actually end up benefiting them.
4: For all the shit that we take for granted, like, from, like, sugar to iPhones. It's these people that it's like, hey, I'm not going to let you come on land, but I need you to bring me my sugar and I need you to bring me my iPhone, whatever else.
3: Yeah,
4: like,
3: yeah.
4: It is set up this way that we are supposed to not have interactions with these people because, as we've seen in Crockett, the second you have interactions with working class people, they're like, oh, actually, I have the same interests as you.
3: Yeah.
4: Like, I might need a translator to talk to you, but I have the same interests as you.
3: Yeah.
4: The other thing that I wanted to make sure we didn't forget. So, in general, if one is a for any maritime entrepreneurs out there
3: listening to the spot, listening to the show right now,
4: generally not recommend. So in the labor world, there's a thing that is called scabbing. So when a group of workers go on strike,

0: bring replacement longshore workers on board to unload that ship. On July 20th and 21st, they actually started doing that. And what happened after that is ILW Local 10, they unload ships in essentially all of the ports in the Bay Area. And on July 21st, those folks, you know, they decided they were done working for the day in the Port of Oakland. They were done working for the day in Port of Benicia, which is a major car port. They were done working for the day in Redwood City. You know, you get tired sometimes. Sometimes you need to leave work. And everybody came to Crockett to talk to CNH about, hey, we don't like the fact that you're scabbing on us. That had the side effect of there was no longer any work being performed in the Port of Oakland, Port of Benicia, again, major carport, and Port of Redwood City, major construction aggregate port. There was no work happening there, and it had been shut down because the longshoremen really felt it was important for them to come to Crockett and tell CNH that they did not like being scabbed on. That was a big moment. There's a lot to talk about there, but in general, like I said, there's a pretty incredible spirit of solidarity with longshoremen and dock workers, and that has been present throughout the entirety of that strike, but especially on that day. Where things stand now, again, I don't know that it's a coincidence that not too long after that, there were some conversations between the company and the leadership of the union saying, like, hey, look, how about we keep negotiating? You guys can, let's come back to, everybody come back to work, and let's sit down and let's talk. So they agreed to more negotiating dates and said, why don't we all come back to work for this, what's called a 60-day cooling down period. We see it as a victory because, you know, if a company feels confident, they don't say, we'll talk and let's, how about everybody, let's go back to work for a little bit. They say, this happened at Marathon Refinery in Martinez. Mm-hmm. They locked out their workers and said, screw it, stay on strike. We don't care. So as of now, where things stand now is that there are going to be negotiations happening. Everybody feels, I think, cautiously optimistic. People are back at work for the time being, at least temporarily, which is good. I mean, that's a lifeline. Get some more income in people's pockets because you don't have any when you're on strike. Mm-hmm. We are hopeful about that. But also, look, you know, that's a 60-day cooling down period. And if that 60-day period expires and workers say, we want to keep fighting, then they're going to keep fighting. Yeah. And we're going to call on people to support us again. I think, you know, we'll talk about this a little bit later on. You know, people ask us how they can help.
1: I think that's the big next next question.
0: My simple answer to that is strike fund. Like, when you go on strike, you don't have income. And we were able to set up a strike fund to try and help people survive. If people have any spare income, any spare money that they can throw that way, it's a massive, massive, massive help.
1: All right, we're dropping that link in the chat. It's also going to be linked on the show, but I'd like to also just link it in the chat. Strike fund, yes. So strike fund above, please donate, help the striking workers. And then Ruby and Trina, did you also want to, like, you know, how can people support the Defendant Negros coalition? And
2: I think there's a lot of ways to support. I would say, I don't want to like give you guys just like reading out links and everything, but you on Instagram to like stay kept up with what's going on, especially how you might be able to engage with us to support the strike, if it might continue after these 60 days, is to follow defendnegros.norcal on Instagram. And also if you are interested in promoting human rights,

0: specifically in the Philippines, you can follow OakChirp on Instagram, OAKCHRP. Also of note, in 4 days and 4 hours and 22 minutes, roughly, if you look at my watch right now, the Defend Negros NorCal Coalition will be having a meeting in the Bay Area. It's going to be August 12th at 6:30, and there is a RSVP link for that meeting in the description of this show, and I think we'll drop it in the chat soon as well. But this meeting is open to anyone, even if you're not a formal member of the coalition, if you want to, you know, come and learn more, hear about updates, and hear about how you can get involved in the work going forward. That is a great way to engage, Trina.
1: Yeah, and we also want to encourage organizations, other labor unions, even individuals to join the Defend Negros Island Coalition, because, you know, right now the coalition and a lot of the campaign work is being done in different ways through Bayan Northern California, Malaya Movement, as well as iChirp. And so there are a lot of different ways to get involved with the coalition. Of course, despite the 60-day cool-off period, it really is a time where we can make more concerted efforts to still build solidarity with the workers, to provide more political education, updates on the situation in Negros. Because recently there was a viral situation or issue that happened with the Valderramas. They're like a large landlord and bureaucrat capitalist in the Philippines, and specifically in Negros Occidental, where the workers actually went viral talking about the different workplace conditions and wage theft that they were facing. There was one worker that had actually shared that they're only earning 2,500 Philippine pesos, which is roughly like $40 for 2 weeks of work. And so it's actually really now still exposing the need to really show the true conditions of the peasant farmers and to really advance the Defend Negros Island campaign. Because, you know, as Evan shared, like the sugar is continuing to be unloaded. And so while we're extending solidarity with the workers that are being exploited here, it's really time to really expose not just like the broad understanding of like what the bloody sugar supply chain is, but really exposing the Marcos Jr. regime, all of the collusion that is done between ASR, CNH, and then the different contracts that they have with these big landowners in the Philippines. And so the coalition and the campaign work, if people do want to join on August 12th to understand how to get involved with either research and education, with propaganda, if your organizations have skills in being able to develop those things. And there's also a big push for legislative advocacy, especially with the call for an independent investigation into the massacre. And really calling out the Philippines just ignoring international humanitarian law. There's a lot of different ways that organizations can get involved and still be in touch with the workers during this time. So, yeah, just another opportunity if people want to join the coalition to see all those connections.
2: And, hey, two things I want to say really quick. First off, This is specifically if you're involved with a labor union and you're like, hey, this coalition sounds cool, what will I get out of it? I'm just going to say this. They're really good at chanting. And I've been on a lot of picket lines over a long period of time. And not all the time, but sometimes you're on a picket line and it's dire. And you're like, we need help. Just from that perspective alone, it's worth it. Totally shift here. The other thing I just wanted to say is that, like, look, I mean, I should say for myself and like other people, most of the labor movement in the United States, like, you know, I didn't know Lyle. We didn't know Lyle. We didn't know the other people that were that lost their lives there on April 19th. We didn't know them while they were alive, but like with the amount of like dedication and like solidarity and commitment and like just follow through and work, like, you know, we know them now. We know them now, and we're really happy to have them like be a part of our movement, and you know, we're gonna see what we can do to be a part of theirs too.
3: Building lifelong relationships, I think it's beautiful. I don't know.
4: You do know.
3: I do know, actually, that it is beautiful.
4: You guys have all illustrated really well why people should care and people should help. I work in the restaurant industry. Aww. So some other people present in the studio do as well. And kind of infamously, the restaurant industry, you know, people who are like servers, front of house, back of house, not a lot of organization or unionizing there, at least, you know, in my time in my area, but strong unions and good worker conditions and working people's power and, you know, able to their abilities to determine the conditions under which they will work, under which they will produce labor, if that makes sense. When they gain those abilities, that benefits everyone. You know, that benefits people like me who, you know, I get to say, hey, you guys haven't been running breaks. And that all stems from things unions did hundreds of years ago. That's why I care. And that's why everyone should care. Because the architectures, you know, through which we earn rights, like most, they've commonly come from, you know, worker solidarity and I don't know.
3: Yeah.
4: Likiness, I don't know.
3: You do know.
4: Doing my best.
3: Also I want to piggyback on that and say like, yeah, we're going to circle back up to that and say that like this is also a great example of how unions can yield like political power and you know, it's larger than us, you know. I think that this is like a perfect example of like the power that unions can have, and like if we, you know, organize together, if working people organize together across borders, and yeah, I think that's all I have to say.
0: Yeah,
4: I think everything's been said for me. Ruby, go ahead.
0: Yeah, one thing that we were you know, chanting a lot on the picket line, Which really rings true, and I think this is showing us that in practice, is an injury to one is an injury to all, and a win for one is a win to all, or for all, my bad. And this isn't just, you know, all people in the same city, all people in the same country, but all people across the world. Because we see how, you know, in Hawaii, because like the workers won, the company had to go to a different country, and like all the conditions and organization that you know, take place in a workplace will have rippling effects throughout the whole world. Yes,
4: we can win.
3: Yeah. Okay, I thank you guys for joining us. Anything else to say?
0: Thank you so much for having us on to speak about this, and thank you Evan and Trina also for, you know, taking the time to come and talk. Yeah.
4: Well, I'm going to say goodbye. You can always donate to Lower Grand Radio. Actually, here, I want Evan and Trina to say goodbye as well.
2: Thanks, everybody. And goodbye.
5: Thanks, everyone. Justice for the Negros 19, Defend Negros, yes. Island. 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
2: That was a much better sign off than mine.

Vamos.

0: Hi, Lower Grand listeners. It's your friend, Taranay. I'm here today to talk about something that I am really addicted to. Back in 2023, March, I stopped doing drugs and alcohol, and I got really, really addicted to sugar, particularly sour candy and sugary drinks. It's pretty ubiquitous in my life. But along the way, I never really questioned where all the sugar was coming from, you know, be it in my, like, pistachio iced latte, yuzu matcha, lububu, Dubai chocolate, mocha, all these things that, you know, I start sweating if I don't get. I couldn't stop. And I think, like many Americans, I kind of take sugar as something that is just appearing magically in front of me. Something I have free access to at all times. I can just walk across the street to a corner store and get it. And I never really question where all that's coming from, which is why I wanted to kind of bring it home today. If you live in the Bay Area, you've probably seen in the news there is a strike going on at CNH Sugar. CNH Sugar is this looming figure for a lot of Bay Area locals. If you've ever driven across the Carquinez Bridge, you see the giant logo, if you've ever hung out in Crazy Little Crockett, many of us have. This is a plant that's been there, I believe, since the 1900s? Am I right? Yeah. So I thought that it was time to inform all of you. I'm not going to be playing any techno today, and you're just going to deal with it. All right. So today I have Evan from ILWU. Ruby and Trina from the Defend Negros Island NorCal Coalition, and we're going to be asking them some questions about the strike at CNH and how it relates to farm workers in the Philippines. Say hi, guys.
1: Hi.
0: It's Ruby.
2: Hi, y'all.
0: Hi, Ruby and Trina. Thank you for coming in. Sorry, I'm going to adjust my mic. So if you hear an awful noise, that's what it is. So do you guys want to, like, introduce yourselves just personally?
1: I'm Ruby. I'm part of the Defend Negros Island Coalition in NorCal, and I'm also part of the Oakland Committee for Human Rights in the Philippines.
3: My name is Evan McLaughlin. I am the organizer for International Longshore and Warehouse Union. We represent warehouse workers and dock workers at CNH Sugar, as well as tons of other workers, but primarily longshore workers up and down the entire west coast of the United States, Hawaii, Alaska, and Canada. So thanks for having us.
0: That's pretty crazy. That's
4: Hi,
0: a lot
4: y'all.
0: Of places.
4: Thanks for having us. My name is Trina. I'm also part of the Defend Negros Island NorCal Coalition. And I'm based in Vallejo, California. Very grateful that y'all are hosting us today.
0: Hell yeah. No. Bay Area. Vallejo. Vallejo's in the house. That's Contra Costa, right? No, I'm crazy. That's Solana. Oh, my God. I've lived here my whole life. I'm from Alameda, so I don't know anything.
4: Oh, okay.
0: I'm from the island of Alameda. You know, we're just on a different time there. Things move a little slower. I'm on island time right now, guys. Oh, my God. Okay. Well, we're talking about something serious, actually. Something, you know, not funny. But, yeah, I appreciate you guys. Sorry I'm stumbling over my words. I don't do this form. I'm usually just playing music. But I'm just going to ask some questions and let Ruby and Trina tell me, you know, what they've been up to and what their coalition's been up to. So my first question, when and why did your coalition form?
1: So maybe almost 4 months ago now, I and, you know, my organization, Oak Chirp, or Oakland Committee for Human Rights of the Philippines, or in the Philippines, heard about a massacre that had happened on the island of Negros, specifically one half of it that was called Negros Occidental, which is where A lot of sugar cane is grown, where most sugar cane in the Philippines is grown. And this was a very, you know, agitating thing to hear about, but it wasn't surprising. You know, the massacre was carried out by the armed forces of the Philippines, and they don't have a good track record of respecting human rights and really following the rules of international humanitarian law. So at first I just took it as, you know, kind of, yeah, like another offense that they routinely commit. And then a few days later, someone I knew told me that they needed to talk to me urgently. And so I met with them, and they told me that my friend Lyle was one of the 19 people killed in this massacre. And I think I froze. Like, I was in shock for at least a few days. It was, yeah, it's, I think, the first instance that, you know, one of these violations of human rights and of human dignity really struck home, you know, personally for me. And so Lyle was a mentor for me. He was one of the founding members of Oak Chirp. And he really helped me grow in my capacity as an organizer and in my leadership abilities. And yeah, it's a great loss, and I'm still feeling it. And so many other people that I know are also feeling this loss. He was an organizer in the Bay Area for the past 20 years. He started out in, I think he got organized in the League of Filipino Students in San Francisco State. And he further went on to be in leadership in Anakbayan and in the International Coalition for Human Rights in the Philippines, the U.S.-based leadership of that. And so he touched a lot of lives in the U.S. And then also, you know, the 18 other people that were killed in the Philippines touched a lot of lives in the Philippines. And there was a coalition formed in the Philippines called Defend Negros. And we, here in the United States, because so many different people and like organizations that he had been a part of or known were also very agitated by this, formed the Defend Negros Island NorCal Coalition as a way to kind of formalize our way to work together and commit to seeking justice for Lyle and justice for the Negros 19, as we call them, but also to highlight that this isn't just about the deaths of these 19 beloved individuals, but also about the whole history of exploitation on this island and to oppose the repression that people face when they try to organize and unite against the massive exploitation that they face as sugarcane farmers on this island, where they're forced to grow sugar and not allowed to grow any other crop, and faced by routine violence at the hands of the state of the Philippines, which our U.S. government, our tax dollars, gives so much support to, yeah. In like the direction of their military and also in the funding.
0: That is something that was something that kind of blew my mind when I heard about this, was how intertwined the U.S. military is with the Philippine Army's operations, and how exactly this particular instance, when you're talking about the loss of your friend and other innocent people, something was going on during that time, was it not? What, Trina, do you want to talk about that?
4: Yeah, sure.
0: Trina knew Lyle as well.
4: Hi.
0: And was friends.
4: Trina with the Defend Negros Island NorCal Coalition.
0: little louder. Sorry.
4: Yeah, I guess to start sharing how I knew Lyle, I was a student at San Francisco State as well. And basically how I met Lyle was just as a new member. He was kind of one of those people that even though he had graduated from San Francisco State long before, he was already in the national leadership of Anak Bayan USA. And, you know, the League of Filipino Students is a part of Anak Bayan. And so Lyle and I kind of became friends. Similar to Ruby, he was somewhat of a mentor. We actually went to the Philippines together also on a immersion trip with Anak Bayan USA back in 2017. But I guess like to answer your question around what was going on at the time, just shortly before the massacre, actually the Negros Occidental is known as the sugar capital or the sugar bowl of the Philippines. And so there are, you know, hundreds of thousands of millions of Filipino peasant farm workers spread throughout the country. Peasant farmers actually comprise of 75% of the country's population. And wow. Yeah,
0: that's like everybody.
4: Yeah, it is everybody.
0: Who's the other 25%? Like, what are these people?
4: Of course, like workers, professionals, we also like workers, professionals are like the middle, the small middle class that is constantly shrinking because of the lack of And so a lot of Filipino families, even those that are in the urban centers, when you ask them, a lot of them hail from the peasant class in the countryside, and so. The country has really suffered through these conditions of landlessness and not being able to own the means of production or own any of the land that they till. And so it is kind of like what Ruby was sharing. It's not a surprise that peasants have been subjected to different levels of state violence, repression, and also like when it's related to them rising up and starting to organize. And so shortly before the Toboso massacre, or the massacre of the Negros 19, the farmers in that region had actually reclaimed 4 hectares, which is equivalent to 9 acres of land from their abusive landlord. Which, you know, for anyone, just seeing it objectively, you know, there's hundreds of thousands of hectares of land in the Philippines. And this is just like very one small way in which the peasants were, you know, naming their abusive landlord and being able to reclaim the land that is rightfully theirs, right? And so for generations, these peasant families had been tilling the land and not being able to reap the benefits of it. But as a result of this like reclamation of the land, the landlords had actually the landlords are actually supported by the Philippine government. And so there was an order put out to the Armed Forces of the Philippines, namely the 79th Infantry Battalion, who carried out this massacre. As a way to really like show, right, that the Philippine state and the Philippine military actually uphold the interests of the landlords, the big landowners. So that's just some of the context. But of course, there is a whole history of massacres carried out by the Philippine state, specifically in Negros Occidental since the time of the 80s. So the Escalante massacre, where 20 protesters, including farm workers, were massacred in 1985. There's the Sagay massacre, where there were 9 farm workers that were killed, and then dozens of human rights advocates, activists, legal representatives, environmentalists have all been targeted by the Philippine state. Especially during the Duterte administration, where he pass this thing called Memorandum Order Number 32 during
0: what
4: his. He placed Negros and a couple of other regions, Bicol in the Philippines and Samar, under state of lawless violence. So it's really a way to terror tag, or red tag as we call it, organizations, different formations of, you know, these deeply oppressed peoples who are making efforts to organize and create organizations.
0: Just call them terrorists?
4: Yeah. So
0: how convenient.
4: So yeah, and it's also backed by the state, right? So when you have like the former president, like Duterte, and this continued repression under now Marcos Jr., who, you know, as far as congratulating, I mean, this with this recent massacre of the Toboso 19, where Marcos Jr. was actually congratulating the 79th Infantry Battalion for a job well done, like decorating them with like military awards and like giving them feasts, like really kind of normalizing this violence on peasant communities and justifying it as this is the way that we are neutralizing what they're deeming as terrorism.
0: Can I ask what, sorry if you've already explained this.
4: Mm-mm,
0: what was Lyle like doing at the time when, or can we talk about that, or are we?
4: Yeah, I mean, that is like a huge question that a lot of, I guess, like really through Facebook, that it's hard to it's really enraging when we see these like I guess like paid trolls online. I mean, this became a trend,
0: kind of Hasbara style.
4: Where, you know, it can be as little as like, well, what were they doing there? But, you know, Lyle was just one of the Filipino-American civilians. The other was Kai Sorum, who was based in Washington State. And, you know, they were really integrating with their communities back home. As Filipino-Americans, you know, there is always this longing desire to go back home. You know, that's what...
0: Take your time.
4: That's what draws, you know, folks like a lot of the different organizations in their youth and student times. You know, like a lot of us have been separated due to forced migration, where we're not able to really embrace our cultural heritage, understanding the true conditions of the Philippines. And so when, you know, we're able to find these organizations, or these organizations find us, we want to go back to the Philippines and understand, you know, whether it could be for different reasons, right? To be more connected to our families, to understand how we can support the struggles in our home country.
0: Just to see, even to, I mean, if I was like, I'm Iranian, and I have no concept of Iran in my mind, and I guess my situation was like for my family less of a case of forced migration, because my grandpa was not pro Shah. He did not flee because of the revolution. He fled before. So yes, I guess I'm just I'm making it about me, but I understand.
4: That's all what it's about.
0: That's just like what America does, right? Like expel people and then demonize these other places, or, you know, in this case, kind of sponsor and do commerce with these other places that, you know, get buddy-buddy with a government that is, like, sponsoring massacres of farm workers. But you were saying...
4: Yeah, I mean, with folks like Lyle and Kai, you know, they're just two individuals that... in this case, right, that we're integrating with farm workers and alongside the different local organizers like Alyssa Alano. There was also RJ Ledesma, folks like Errol Wendell, Maureen Centullo. Those six were, you know, they were local organizers and, you know, human rights advocates, peasant advocates that were also just showing to folks like Lyle and Kai what are the true conditions? Because it's not, it's never that the struggles of peasant workers or peasant farmers are highlighted in the news. Or that, you know, even just the constant and rich organizing and resistance that comes from the most oppressed peoples. Like, they wanted to learn those things and be able to bring those stories back here.
0: Yes.
4: And ultimately, right, like, through this coalition, I know that it's been, like, a long answer, but...
0: that's what you're here
4: but,
0: for.
4: But through the coalition, right, and the growth of the different organizations within it, it's really a way I view that... like Lyle and Kai's revolutionary fighting spirits live on.
0: They do.
4: Because we are now still sharing their stories of their humanity, but also just the organizing and the resistance and resilience of our people back home.
0: Thank you so much, Trina. That was like an amazing answer. And no, and also like you and Ruby are so connected to Lyle, and it's crazy to me. I'm someone who like months ago had, you know, in my head, nothing to do with this. And I'm like, this is literally in my backyard. Lyle was, you know, a Californian as well, right? Yeah. And yeah, I mean, okay. I'm rambling now. Ruby, say something. Help me.
1: Yeah, he was he was from San Diego originally. So he spent, you know, about 18 years in San Diego, and then another 20 or so in the Bay Area. Yeah, I think one thing I'd like to add, if we have a couple
0: minutes.
1: Yeah,
0: we minutes, do. We have some time.
1: Just because I think in the U.S., like, when you hear about peasants and, like, feudalism, that's not really something that we have here.
0: Yeah,
1: that's like, oh, you think about like
0: the middle ages.
1: Yeah, like people got like weird helmets on and
0: they
1: like
0: a whole
1: have like bread and I don't know,
0: have bread
1: and like there's like scurvy type but
0: marrying
1: it's
0: marrying your sister. No, I'm just kidding.
1: Yeah. Sorry. so these conditions of feudalism, it's like it's such a backwards, you know, economy or like way of producing and like relating to what you produce. That like most countries have kind of, or at least, you know, what we would call like the global north or like imperialist countries, mm-hmm. or like advanced whatever, have kind of done away with this because it's so backward and like unproductive. But in the case of the Philippines, because the U.S. like was officially colonizing the Philippines until about 70 years ago, and even though the Philippines is now independent in name, it is still a neo-colony to the United States, and
0: yes.
1: so countries like the U.S. and like to a lesser extent China benefit from these conditions because they allow us here in Crockett, you know, to have very, very cheap sugar.
0: Yes.
1: And so the way that feudalism looks is that, you know, people might own a small parcel of land or work a small parcel of land or like work on a huge plantation that they don't own, and they like get to keep some amount of what they produce. And they have to give up a percentage of it to their landlord, or they have to like sell their sugar at the market, and they barely make enough to like pay for food for themselves, let alone medicine and education for their children and transportation.
0: Things you need to live a life.
1: Things you need to live a life. Yeah.
0: Yes.
1: And in a lot of cases, like it's a very untenable way of living, and peasants and farmers have to go into debt to their landlord, who's already, you know, the one extracting all of this value from them that they're producing. They have to go into debt from their landlord so that they can have extra money to buy medicine or to send their kid to school so that their kid might not be trapped in this lifetime of debt as
0: forever
1: they are.
0: Debt.
1: And in most cases, this debt has an interest rate that is like so ridiculously high that it's like impossible to pay back within a lifetime of work.
0: It's by design. It's very much
1: by design. It's like peasants are trapped into like generational servitude and debt to their landlords. It's very inescapable. And so these conditions are what, you know, make people feel like there's no other way but to leave the country or leave the countryside or to organize and take back land for themselves.
0: Yeah, they're not allowed to grow
1: any crops that they can eat. They have to grow sugar on their landlord's land. And so when they're like, I can't afford medicine in school. I can't afford anything off of this. I can barely afford rice to feed myself. So I have the energy to keep farming this sugar for these foreign countries to ultimately benefit from. I can't live like this. I'm gonna grow food for myself. They get killed. So those are, I guess, just to like paint more of a picture.
0: To me, like, just to be blunt and like maybe a little uneducated, it sounds like slavery.
1: It's very comparable.
0: Like, is that crazy?
1: Not crazy.
0: I feel like America had versions of that.
1: I guess from that we can connect that to sugar.
0: I want to ask.
1: Like a bigger world, you know.
0: I want to ask before I go to Berkeley Bowl and I spend $50 in the chocolate aisle because I have no self-esteem and I can't smoke weed anymore. That sugar, some of it's from CNH, some of it's from the island of Negros Occidental. There's a process before it gets into that chocolate. Where, you know, it gets refined. Gets refined at a place like CNH.
1: It does get refined at a place like CNH.
0: You see where I'm going?
1: Yeah, let's segue. Yeah, so people that have been in different Filipino organizations or Philippine solidarity organizations in the Bay learned from someone that we know in the International Trade Federation, that there was a ship at the CNH refinery in Crockett that was unloading sugar that came from Negros Occidental, which was very, you know, huge to us because that was where our friend was killed. And then soon after that, maybe 1 or 2 weeks after we learned that there was sugar from Negros coming to the CNH refinery, we heard that the workers started going on strike. And maybe we can pass it to Evan now to talk more about that strike.
0: I'm also going to pass the mic to my friend, Inez, who is also a Lower Grand Station resident. And I want to have Inez talk to Evan, and Evan can tell us how this is connected. And maybe talk about the moment that DNIN reached out to ILWU. I want to hear about that connection, and I want Inez to... Yeah. Hop on here and introduce herself.
2: Hello, this is Ines. I am a Lower Grand Radio resident DJ and a member of East Bay DSA. And we have Evan on the mic as well with ILWU to talk about the strike. And I guess the first question is, when and why did the strike begin?
3: Yeah, so the strike started on June 15th of this year, and the reason that it started is, so CNH has been union for a long time with International Longshore Warehouse Union Local 6. We're talking like almost 90 years it's been part of that union, and it is not an easy job by any means. The standard there is that people work 12-hour shifts, sometimes 16-hour shifts, sometimes they are required to work what we call 12 and 12s, 12 hours for 12 days. Not an easy place to work whatsoever at the best of times. But it has been a very good union job for a very long time. There are generations of workers who have worked there, and their kids worked there. You know, one of our most involved people, like, her parents met at CNH, and she's worked at CNH for 25 years. So not easy by any means, but it for a long time has been something that people have been able to have, like a regular blue collar job, and you can make a life out of it. ILWU specifically represents the warehouse portion of it, or I should say Local 6 specifically represents the warehouse portion of it. So the reason the strike started is because a little while, maybe a couple months before June 15th, they were set to negotiate their contract. And CNH is owned by a company called American Sugar Refineries, called ASR. ASR came in with a set of proposals for this new contract that were essentially entirely takeaways. I mentioned that people work a lot of overtime. So the company said, you know what, we would like you to no longer earn overtime after 8 hours. We would like to move you to 12 hours straight. That's a huge issue for people. If you make most of your money on overtime, if you stop making overtime after 8 hours, it's a big problem. There's also people were not given guarantee that, oh, we would get overtime after 40. So people are looking at that and saying, I got to pay $6 for gas and eggs are more expensive every week, and you're going to take away my overtime pay. One of the more shocking things that the company was trying to propose and put across the table was that people that have retired from CNH, and these are people that put decades of their lives into 12-hour days for decades, they had medical benefits as retirees. The company was putting out a proposal not to phase out those medical benefits for the people that were currently retiring. They were putting out a proposal to kick retirees off of their medical program. So unbelievably cruel.
2: Evil.
3: Yeah. So, and in addition to that, they wanted to significantly cut sick time. They wanted to get rid of seniority protections. Essentially, it was just again and again and again and again, just takeaways, just takeaways. And workers got to the point they were not seeing any progress in negotiations that they said, we need to hold a vote on whether or not we're going to go on strike. That vote was unanimous, that workers voted to strike. And look, in our world, people do not take that decision lightly, you know.
2: Yeah, you're risking a lot. You're not getting paid. You're putting a lot on the line for the contract, and you know it's not an easy decision to make at all.
3: Yes.
2: So that is really, really it really shows how you know how much this contract is like really fucking people over.
3: Yeah, for it to be unanimous, really pretty striking. Really pretty striking. And so that strike began June 15th at noon. It just so happened that, you know, this is a maritime facility because sugar is not really grown in the United States. It is grown in places like the Philippines or places like Central America. But a huge portion of the sugar that is processed at this facility does come from the Philippines. And it just so happened that the ship that was set to arrive on June 15th was carrying sugar from the Philippines. We did not know anything whatsoever about the conditions of work that led to the sugar being in that ship. We just knew there was a ship coming in and that it made sense to call a strike when the ship was coming in, specifically because these ships are unloaded by longshoremen with another part of our union, ILWU Local 10. And you don't even have to ask longshoremen if they're going to honor a picket line. It's not a conversation. It's longshoremen will always, always, always honor a picket line.
2: And we so love them for it.
3: Oh, yeah.
0: Can we ask why, like, what was CNH's reasoning for this?
2: Oh, yeah, for
0: taking
2: how did CNH, like, justify taking so much away from the contract? Were they, you know, like, did they even give a reason? Did they just, yeah, what?
3: You know, I think they wanted it. I think they wanted it. ASR, again, is a company that owns CNH. They have bought up enough sugar refineries across the country and in other countries that they are relatively close to the status of being a monopoly. And I don't know. You know, there were they put out a press release that had some general references to like, hey, it's hard to operate a business. We gotta, but look, I mean, sugar is a lucrative business to be in. And this facility has been around for a very, very, very long time. And I don't think Americans are going to stop eating sugar anytime soon. Mm. That CNH facility is responsible for 15% of the sugar that comes into the entire United States. It is the only sugar refining facility and inbound sugar dock in the entire western half of the United States. It's the only one this side of the Panama Canal. So, like, I think they're going to be all right. We haven't heard much in the way of justifications that made a whole lot of sense as to why they wanted to do that.
2: Yeah, how have, so the negotiations were basically not being lucrative, which is what brought on the strike. How did CNH, like, has CNH retaliated against workers? How has their response been to the strike? I know that right now there is a 60-day pause, but if there's any before then and also, like, during this time, how have negotiations gone?
3: Well,
2: sorry, is that a big question?
3: No, I'll take it piece by piece. So, yeah. I mean, first off, for them retaliating against people, early on in the strike, they fired 4 workers for supposed picket line conduct. Keep in mind, these weren't people on the clock.
4: Mm-hmm. These, like, are on day 2 or day 1, no?
3: It was, I forget the exact day, but it was early on. Mm-hmm. It was early on. And, you know, our belief is that that is intended to spread fear among workers. Our belief is that that is intended to make people think twice about participating or showing up to a picket line and get the thought in people's head that maybe it's better if I just stay home and I don't hold a sign and I don't walk the picket line. And immediately on day 1 of the strike, there was significant additional security brought in. It's one of the more striking things about that strike is that there was just this constant presence of security guards, not the regular security guards, outside security guards, sort of holding camcorders. We would joke amongst ourselves, like, their job is to make, like, TikTok highlights of, like, things that could potentially try to make strikers look bad.
2: Yeah.
3: And so they attempted to use some of that to, like, justify, here's why we're gonna fire somebody. One person they accused of, like, erratic driving.
2: Oh my god.
3: You know, so, you know, and we're fighting that. There are charges that have been filed against those firings, you know, demanding they be reinstated. The presence of security was really, really stepped up in a big way. And the company's conduct, and we can get into this as well in a little bit as well, but, like, you know, when the strike first started, without question, the longshoremen, ILW Local 10, said, you know, we are not crossing the line. We're not going to unload this ship. And that's the only dock that is designed to take inbound what we call raw sugar. At a certain point on a few weeks in, on July 6th, middle of the night, the ship, which was called the Thai Herald, which was bringing the sugar from the Philippines, had been just in the middle of the bay, just like in a parking lot. And in the middle of the night, they moved it to another dock in Richmond, which was not manned by ILW longshoremen. It's a dock called the Richmond Levin Terminal. So it's relevant because, again, the longshoremen with ILW were saying, we're not touching that. So the company was starting to get desperate and say, like, oh, crap, we're going to go somewhere else where somebody will unload this ship. So in the middle of the night, they take the ship over to Richmond Levin Terminal and start unloading it, dumping sugar just on the ground at this dock.
2: Mm-hmm.
3: Now, just for informational purposes, informational purposes only, people should know that that dock is not a sugar dock. It is a dock that is used to transport coal.
4: Petroleum.
3: Scrap metal.
4: There's signs.
3: Coal, petroleum, scrap metal.
5: But they put sugar on it?
4: Uh-huh. On the ground.
2: On the ground. So there's just sugar on the ground with all this scrap metal and coal.
3: And CNH has informed, they've told everybody, they've informed the public. They are able, they've told folks, they've told the public, they're able to refine out the coal and petroleum and scrap metal. They've told, hey, look.
4: It's like, so this is
3: for informational purposes.
4: No?
3: That's the doc. Look. It is just a fact. That is the doc they used because they wanted to get away from workers that would stand in solidarity. without getting too much into it, it's kind of a wild way to attempt to bring in material into that facility because they had to dump it in Richmond, put it on tiny dump trucks, cut a hole in the side of the factory, and drive little dump trucks one at a time in. So the lengths to which this company was going to try and like get around worker solidarity. And one of the things that, you know, it took a while to even get back to negotiations. And it took a while for the company to even start being willing to engage in dialogue with like a federal mediator. That did eventually start happening, but that was after like a huge, huge outpouring of community support. People being on strike for multiple weeks at a time. Really strong showing of support in Crockett, in Richmond. It took quite a bit to get the company to actually start being a little bit more reasonable and engage in like mediated negotiations. I don't know if you have another question. I can talk about
2: that. Actually segues into my next question about community support.
3: Yeah.
2: How has that been? I'm a member of East Bay DSA, and I know that some of my comrades have been, organizing a raffle. Or they organized a raffle fundraiser, have made calls for people to support. How has there been other more community support? I know the Oak Chirp has also been supporting. How has that affected? It seems like you already kind of started with

0: workers, having real conversations with the people that were on strike. Like, I mean, we were sort of like, this is great. We appreciate the support. Why are you here? Mm-hmm. Like, that's awesome. But like, why are you guys like really showing up in numbers? What's happening here? And they stopped and they explained to us where this sugar was from. And they told us who Lyle was. They told us who all these other people who were massacred were. And what we heard as unionists is like, okay, got it. So the people on the other side of the supply chain were organizing for a better life. And like, yes, we do care about all the details, but those are all of the details we needed to hear.
1: Yeah.
0: There are people on the other side of this supply chain who are workers, who are part of this, who organized and are trying to organize for a better life, and they were killed. And here we are. We're trying to organize for a better life to defend the ability to raise our families. They were doing the exact same thing as far as we're concerned. So instantly, as soon as they explained that, we're like, great, we got you. What do you need from us? Like, we want your support. We want to give you our support, because this is the – it was immediately clear that this was the exact same fight. Just on the other side of the ocean, on the other side of the supply chain. And honestly, like, this – all of the community support has been fantastic, but I do really want to specifically call out the support of those Filipino solidarity organizations. One instance I can really remember, I mentioned that they had kind of did this insane move of like moving the ship to Richmond instead of Crockett. So first off, those Filipino solidarity organizations showed up in force at Richmond and said,
2: like 300 of us.
0: Yeah.
3: Wow.
0: Along
3: with
0: amazing. LW Local 10, because LW Local 10 was pissed because they were like, wait a minute, you're going to try and get away from us? Mm-hmm. Like, you're going to try and, like, this is our work unloading sugar. You're going to get away from us to get away from this strike. And they were also hearing about what was happening in the Philippines at this time as well. And they had the exact same reaction. They said, okay, people organizing for a better life, and they get killed. Nah, we're not about that. Mm-hmm. That was incredible. Just this instant mobilization, immediate mobilization. The other instance that sticks out in my head is that eventually the company got desperate enough, they got run out of Richmond and in the middle of the night, like, brought the ship back to Crockett. Mm-hmm. There's a whole other story about that, but what I remember is that we were trying, we were like out in like a fishing boat with picket signs like at midnight.
1: Yeah.
0: And at 1:30 a.m., we're like on the picket line. Everybody's exhausted. Trina shows up with like a banner and like 9 organizers. And they're all like, hey, we're going to like make a video and ask people to turn out tomorrow at 6 a.m. I was like, that's cool, but it's 1:30. Like, I appreciate the gesture, but you're not getting anybody here. And so they did a video, and we like stood with them. They're like, hey, come out here 6 a.m. It's fucking 1:30. I'm going to go to bed and sleep for a couple hours. My coworker Carlos was like, nah, I'm just not going to sleep. I'll just stay up. I show up at 6 a.m., and there's like hella people from the Filipino organizations there at 6 a.m. I was like, what are you talking about? So that really was huge. And on the first day that we were finally back in negotiations, there was, again, hundreds of community supporters there to like walk the negotiating team up to where the meeting with management was happening. So like the difference that it's made has been showing the company that like, no, these people are not alone. It's been in showing the community that like, no, this is big. It has been showing the workers that are on strike that no, there's people backing you up from here. There's people backing you up all over the world. And just when you're on strike, like feeling like you have people backing you up and feeling like there's people that are going to be fighting with you is just absolutely massive. And then have your employer feel like, oh shit, like this is getting bigger. There's more people involved. Like there's people that aren't even working here that are pissed off at us.
3: Yeah, so there's a lot of visibility.
0: Yeah.
3: And it does not make them look good.
0: No.
3: It's funny that you bring up the 1:30. I actually showed up at 3 a.m. that night because I also didn't want to. I wanted to go at 6, but I knew that if I fell asleep that I would have a hard time getting there at 6. So I just went and at 3 and then stayed up till 6, and I think I left at like 8 or something after that. But it's so funny through the

0: we all we were all, you know, there at different points, and it was I totally remember that night. How was talking to fellow union members? You passed a resolution condemning, and I think that was condemning the massacre. How was that process? This would be good.
1: Yeah, I mean, I think like a big, I mean, Evan really kind of went through some of the timeline really well. Because I think like what the process was genuine worker-to-worker solidarity, like genuine relationship building with the rank-and-file workers, and conducting political education, talking about the situation in Negros was like really the first thing that we did. But I mean, it was really welcomed by the union members, because on the second day of the strike, like, we just showed up to understand what was their fight. Like, I think, like, that was, like, what was most important for us, to really understand what it was that they were striking for. And we basically went in a circle day two, and they were like, well, why are you all here? And so they welcomed for us to talk about the situation, what happened with the Negros 19, what happened with Lyle. And in the following weeks, even up to... maybe it was like 2 weeks, when the sugar was going to be unloaded at Levin's terminal in Richmond, there were a lot of community efforts to also educate the longshoremen of Local 10. And also we collaborated on mobilizing out to the city council meeting in Richmond, where we really publicized, like, from the Philippines to Crockett, no blood in our sugar, people over profit, and seeing that it was a very clear connection. When you're that close to production, when you're that close to the supply chain, it doesn't take that much work for them to understand, like, this way that we are inextricably tied from the Philippines all the way here to the Bay Area. And so after that, after the different mass mobilizations, both in Richmond and in Crockett, there was a push specifically from ILWU Local 10 to draft a resolution to condemn the massacre, to also name really the Marcos Jr. regime and the armed forces of the Philippines as really the perpetrators of violence against the Negros 19. And then also to really talk about the history. It's not so much known, but really the history of ILWU and the Philippines, the struggle in the Philippines. It was named in the resolution the history of Silme Domingo and Jean Viernes, who were union leaders in Seattle, Washington, during the Marcos Sr. regime, the father of the current president, when during martial law there was a lot of repression against unionists, labor organizers, labor unions, and where Jean Viernes and Silme Domingo were murdered inside of their union office in 1981. And so, like, and then there was like an outpour of calling for justice for them, because they were actually exposing the violence perpetrated by the Marcos Sr. regime. And so a lot of that history, the political significance of ILWU and the solidarity with the Filipino community and with the support for genuine sovereignty in the Philippines, it was made pretty clear in the resolution. And given that, that also led to then other union locals wanting to also learn about the current situation facing the warehouse workers at the CNH refinery, and then also learning about, really the Defend Negros campaign. I think, in the past month and a half, the solidarity has been pretty strong. It then led to, now it's been a little bit more than a week and a half, where Local 6 also passed, their resolution, not only to... really support the Defend Negros Island Coalition, but they also passed a motion to formally join the coalition.
0: That's awesome.
1: Seeing the importance of advancing their solidarity for our campaign. So
2: one thing, just even as like just straight up unionists seeing just the importance of like building solidarity with people on the other side of these supply chains. So CNH stands for California and Hawaiian. Mm-hmm. So, hey, California, why is it called that? Because the sugar used to be grown in Hawaii. Mm-hmm. Hawaii essentially used to also be, well, straight up a colony, and used to also be essentially a feudal agricultural society as well. In the 1940s and 50s, ILWU specifically, our union, took on like an effort to organize the agricultural workers of Hawaii. It was a massive, massive movement that happened there. And so it used to be that the people on the other side of the supply chain from Crockett were ILWU members who, look, I don't think it was a fun job cutting sugar cane, but it was a union job. And you could raise a family and you could have a dignified life. And around 20 years ago, the last ship of sugar from Hawaii that was harvested by ILWU members came to Crockett. And look, our perspective is that, you know, this is what capital does. If, you know, on any part of the supply chain, if people get too much power, if people get too much ability to fight for their own interests and defend themselves, capital is going to look somewhere where it's a little easier for them to get what they want to get done, including if just, hey, maybe they want to go somewhere where the state will straight up just help them solve their problem. Yeah. Oh, wait, no, you want to grow something other than sugar? You want to, like, use the land to sustain yourself? Like, no, actually, we'll just have the state take care of that for us. So even just from the union perspective, saying, like, we need to have solidarity with the people on the other part of that supply chain. That's how it used to be, and we're going to be a lot stronger if the farm workers harvesting that cane sugar have power, too.
0: Definitely. That was both really well said. Thank you so much for that. I think that's the end of my questions. I'm trying to see if
2: I think episode in this that there are many episodes that should there's a lot to tell in this story, even just in Crockett, and I'm like, oh, what that happened to that? So a couple other things I wanted to mention.
0: Yes, please.
2: So one
3: freestyling.
2: One element of this in terms, we're talking about the supply chain, right? One element of this that we also don't think about very much is like, hey, these ships come across the ocean. It's not robots in them. That's people. Yeah. Like, that's people in those ships. So this ship that we were like fighting to block from coming in and then like went to Richmond and there's just like giant picket lines out there. There's a crew on that ship, and those crew are just straight up workers. And in this case, these are workers from China. Mm-hmm. And they showed up not knowing anything about what is happening. You know, we were joking, like, the only thing they know about us is we're the reason they haven't been able to get groceries for a month. So I really want to shout out, like, our Ruby and Trina mentioned the International Transport Federation earlier. That's an organization that helps advocate for, like, seafarers on these ships. Really helped foster some real solidarity between the actual crew.
3: Yeah.
2: And, like, literally, like, there was a, like, people were, like, passing the hat to, like, go buy, like, mm-hmm. fresh Chinese produce for this crew and, like, bring it on board the ship. Because of us, they've been stuck out in the middle of the bay for a month. So
0: oh, my God.
2: They literally, like, you know, through some of those efforts were, like, we're standing in solidarity with you all, too. Like, mm-hmm. people that was, like, this was not even their fight. They're just caught in the middle of it. And mm-hmm. because of there were real efforts at solidarity, they were like, no, we're with you. We're with you all. Which I think was to me, that was beautiful.
4: I saw a picture. They like wrote a letter of appreciation, and there's like a picture of all the seafarers like holding this letter with like big smiles, and they all signed it, and it was really sweet. And I guess, yeah, one thing to add about, like, you know, why are they stuck on this ship? Like, why can't they just get off? Is because of, like American, like, visa and immigration rules. Like so many seafarers are stuck just on a ship for months at a time and are not allowed to, like, go onto land because they don't have the, like, proper documents to be in the U.S. or whatever. Like, the laws here restrict these people who work for months at a time from even, like, stepping out on land and like taking a couple hours or a couple days to like, you know, sleep in a bed that's not like shaking around and stuff. And yeah, and just like touch land, you know? Yeah. And another thing also is that if I'm not mistaken, the largest like representation of nationality in seafarers is Filipinos as that's well. Great. And so, yeah, I don't know. It's just another like huge way that the Filipino people are exploited for, you know, for this international trade and this international economy that ultimately does not actually end up benefiting them.
2: For all the shit that we take for granted, like between from like sugar to iPhones. Yeah. It's these people that it's like, hey, I'm not going to let you come on land, but I need you to bring me my sugar and I need you to bring me my iPhone, whatever else.
0: Yeah.
2: Like,
0: yeah.
2: It is set up this way that we are supposed to not have interactions with these people because, as we've seen in Crockett, the second you have interactions with working class people, they're like, oh, actually, I have the same interests as you. Yeah. Like, I might need a translator to talk to you, but I have the same interests as you.
0: Yeah.
2: The other thing that I wanted to make sure we didn't forget. So, in general, if one is a for any maritime entrepreneurs out there
0: listening to this pod, listening to this show right
2: it
0: now,
2: is generally not recommend. So, in the labor world, there's a thing that is called scabbing. So, when a group of workers go on strike, the polite term is replacement workers. Companies love replacement workers. You know, who doesn't want labor to happen? For any, you know, aspiring maritime entrepreneurs, it is generally not a good idea to attempt to scab longshore workers. They don't like when you do that. So, you know, like we said, obviously, not even a question. From the beginning of the strike, ILW Local 10 stood in solidarity. They are the workforce that unloads the sugar from these ships. And it eventually became more and more clear that, oh, CNH ASR was going to attempt to scab longshore and bring replacement longshore workers on board to unload that ship. On July 20th and 21st, they actually started doing that. Yeah. And what happened after that is ILW Local 10, they unload ships in essentially all of the ports in the Bay Area. And on July 21st, those folks, you know, they decided they were done working for the day. In the Port of Oakland, they were done working for the day in Port of Benicia, which is a major car port. They were done working for the day in Redwood City. You know, you get tired sometimes. Sometimes you need to leave work. And everybody came to Crockett to talk to CNH about, hey, we don't like the fact that you're scabbing on us. That had the side effect of there was no longer any work being performed in the Port of Oakland, Port of Benicia, again, major car port, and Port of Redwood City, major construction aggregate port. There was no work happening there, and it had been shut down because the longshoremen really felt it was important for them to come to Crockett and tell CNH that they did not like being scabbed on. That was a big moment. There's a lot to talk about there, but in general, like I said, there's a pretty incredible spirit of solidarity with longshoremen and dock workers, and that has been present throughout the entirety of that strike, but especially on that day. Where things stand now, again, I don't know that it's a coincidence that not too long after that, there were some conversations between the company and the leadership of the union saying, like, hey, look, how about we keep negotiating? You guys can, let's come back to, everybody come back to work and let's sit down and let's talk. So they agreed to more negotiating dates and said, why don't we all come back to work for this, what's called a 60-day cooling down period. We see it as a victory because, you know, if a company feels confident they don't say, okay, yeah, we'll talk, and let's how about everybody, let's go back to work for a little bit. They say, this happened at Marathon Refinery in Martinez. Mm-hmm. They locked out their workers and said, yeah, yeah, screw it, stay on strike, we don't care. So as of now, where things stand now is that there are going to be negotiations happening. Everybody feels, I think, cautiously optimistic. People are back at work for the time being, at least temporarily, which is good. I mean, that's a lifeline. Get some more income in people's pockets because you don't have any when you're on strike. Mm-hmm. And yeah, I mean, we are hopeful about that. But also, look, you know, that's a 60-day cooling down period. And if that 60-day period expires and workers say we want to keep fighting, then they're going to keep fighting. Yeah. And we're going to call on people to support us again. I think, you know, we'll talk about this a little bit later on. You know, people ask us how they can help.
0: I think that's the big next question.
2: My simple answer to that is strike fund. Like, when you go on strike, you don't have income. And we're able to set up a strike fund to try and help people survive. If people have any spare income, any spare money that they can throw that way, it's a massive, massive, massive help.
0: All right, we're dropping that link in the chat. It's also going to be linked on the show, but I'd like to also just link it in the chat. Strike fund. Yes, so strike fund above, please donate, help the striking workers. And then Ruby and Trina, did you also want to, like, you know, how can people support the Defendant Negros coalition? And yeah,
4: I think there's a lot of ways to support. I would say, I don't want to, like, give you guys just, like, reading out links and everything, but you on Instagram to, like, stay kept up with what's going on, especially how you might be able to engage with us to support the strike, if it might continue after these 60 days, is to follow defendnegros.norcal on Instagram. And also, if you are interested in promoting human rights, specifically in the Philippines, you can follow on Instagram, OAKCHRP. Also of note, in 4 days and 4 hours and 22 minutes, roughly, just looking at my watch right now, the Defend Negros NorCal Coalition will be having a meeting in the Bay Area. It's going to be August 12th at 6:30, and there is a RSVP link for that meeting in the description of this show, and I think we'll drop it in the chat soon as well. But this meeting is open to anyone, even if you're not a formal member of the coalition. If you want to, you know, come and learn more, hear about updates, and hear about how you can get involved in the work going forward, that is a great way to engage. Trina?
1: Yeah, and we also want to encourage organizations, other labor unions, even individuals to join the Defend Negros Island Coalition, because, you know, right now the coalition and a lot of the campaign work is being done in different ways through Bayan Northern California, Malaya Movement, as well as iChirp. And so there are a lot of different ways to get involved with the coalition. Of course, despite the 60-day cool-off period, it really is a time where we can make more concerted efforts to still build solidarity with the workers, to provide more political education, updates on the situation in Negros. Because recently there was a viral situation or issue that happened with the Valderramas. They're like a large landlord and bureaucrat capitalist in the Philippines, and specifically in Negros Occidental, where the workers actually went viral talking about the different workplace conditions and wage theft that they were facing. There was one worker that had actually shared that they're only earning 2,500 Philippine pesos, which is roughly like $40 for 2 weeks of work. And so it's actually really now still exposing the need to really show the true conditions of the peasant farmers and to really advance the Defend Negros Island campaign, because you know, as Evan shared, like the sugar is continuing to be unloaded, and so while we're extending solidarity with the workers that are being exploited here, it's really time to really expose not just like the broad understanding of like what the bloody sugar supply chain is, but really exposing the Marcos Jr. regime, all of the collusion that is done between ASR, CNH, and then the different contracts that they have with these big landowners in the Philippines. And so the coalition and the campaign work, if people do want to join on August 12th to understand how to get involved with either research and education, with propaganda, if your organizations have skills in being able to develop those things. And there's also a big push for legislative advocacy, especially with the call for an independent investigation into the massacre. And really calling out the Philippines, just ignoring international humanitarian law. There's a lot of different ways that organizations can get involved and still be in touch with the workers during this time. So, another opportunity if people want to join the coalition to see all those connections.
2: And hey, two things I want to say really quick. First off, this is just specifically if you're involved with a labor union and you're like, hey, this coalition sounds cool, what will I get out of it? I'm just going to say this. They're really good at chanting. And I've been on a lot of picket lines over a long period of time. And not all the time, but sometimes you're on a picket line and it's dire. And you're like, we need help. Just from that perspective alone, it's worth it. Totally shift here. The other thing I just wanted to say is that, like, look, I mean, I should say for myself and like other people, most of the labor movement in the United States, like, you know, I didn't know Lyle. We didn't know Lyle. We didn't know the other people that were that lost their lives there on April 19th. We didn't know them while they were alive, but like, with the amount of like dedication and like solidarity and commitment and like just follow through and work, like, you know, we know them now. We know them now, and we're really happy to have them like be a part of our movement, and you know, we're gonna see what we can do to be a part of theirs too. Yeah.
0: Building lifelong relationships, I think it's beautiful. I don't know.
3: You do know.
0: I do know, actually, that it is beautiful.
3: You guys have all illustrated really well why people should care and people should help. I work in the restaurant industry. Aww. So some other people present in the studio do as well. And kind of infamously, the restaurant industry, you know, people who are like servers, front of house, back of house. Not a lot of organization or unionizing there, at least, you know, in my time in my area, but strong unions and good worker conditions and working people's power and, you know, able to their abilities to determine the conditions under which they will work, under which they will produce labor, if that makes sense. When they gain those abilities, that benefits everyone. You know, that benefits people like me who, you know, I get to say, hey, you guys haven't been running breaks. And that all stems from things unions did hundreds of years ago. That's why I care. And that's why everyone should care. Because the architectures, you know, through which we earn rights, like most, they've commonly come from, you know, worker solidarity and I don't know, Yeah. Likiness, I don't know.
0: You do know. I
3: doing my best.
0: Also I want to piggyback on that and say like, yeah, we're going to circle back up to that and say that like this is also a great example of how unions can yield like political power, and you know, it's larger than us, you know. I think that this is like a perfect example of like the power that unions can have, and like if we, you know, organize together, if working people organize together across borders, and yeah, I think that's all I have to say.
4: Yeah,
3: I think everything's been said for me. Ruby, go ahead.
4: Yeah, one thing that we were you know, chanting a lot on the picket line, which really rings true, and I think this is showing us that in practice, is an injury to one is an injury to all, and a win for one is a win to all, or for all, my bad. And this isn't just, you know, all people in the same city, all people in the same country, but all people across the world. Because we see how, you know, in Hawaii, because like the workers won, the company had to go to a different country, and like all the conditions and organization that you know, take place in a workplace will have rippling effects throughout the whole world. Yes,
3: we can win.
0: Yeah. Okay, I thank you guys for joining us. Anything else to say?
4: Thank you so much for having us on to speak about this, and thank you Evan and Trina also for, you know, taking the time to come and talk. Yeah.
3: Well, I'm going to say goodbye. You can always donate to Lower Grand Radio. I want Evan and Trina to say goodbye as well.
2: Thanks, everybody. And goodbye.
5: Thanks, everyone. Justice for the Negros 19. Defend Negros, yes. Island. Solidarity with ILWU Local 6, ILWU Local 10. Long live international solidarity.
2: Oh, that's a much better sign off than mine.
3: Hi, Lower Grand listeners. It's your friend Taryne. I'm here today to talk about something that I am really addicted to. Back in 2023, March, I stopped doing drugs and alcohol, and I got really, really addicted to sugar, particularly sour candy and sugary drinks. It's pretty ubiquitous in my life. But along the way, I never really questioned where all this sugar was coming from, you know, be it in my like pistachio iced latte, yuzu matcha, Labubu, Dubai chocolate, mocha, all these things that, you know, I start sweating if I don't get, you know, I couldn't stop. And I think, like many Americans, I kind of take sugar as something that is just appearing magically in front of me, something I have free access to at all times. I can just walk across the street to a corner store and get it, and I never really question where all that's coming from, which is why I wanted to kind of bring it home today. If you live in the Bay Area, you've probably seen in the news there is a strike going on at CNH Sugar. CNH Sugar is this looming figure for a lot of Bay Area locals. If you've ever driven across the Carquinez Bridge, you see the giant logo. If you've ever hung out in Crazy Little Crockett, many of us have. This is a plant that's been there, I believe, since the 1900s? Am I right? Yeah. So I thought that it was time to inform all of you. I'm not going to be playing any techno today, and you're just going to deal with it. All right. So today I have Evan from ILWU, Ruby and Trina from the Defend Negros Island NorCal Coalition, and we're going to be asking them some questions about the strike at CNH and how it relates to farm workers in the Philippines. Say hi, guys.
4: Hi.
3: It's Ruby.
5: Hi, y'all.
3: Hi, Ruby and Trina. Thank you for coming in. Sorry, I'm going to adjust my mic. So if you hear an awful noise, that's what it is. Yeah. So do you guys want to, like, introduce yourselves just personally?

0: Yeah, I'm Ruby. I'm part of the Defend Negros Island Coalition in NorCal, and I'm also part of the Oakland Committee for Human Rights in the Philippines.
1: My name is Evan McLaughlin. I am the organizer for International Longshore and Warehouse Union. We represent warehouse workers and dock workers at C&H Sugar, as well as tons of other workers, but primarily longshore workers up and down the entire west coast of the United States, Hawaii, Alaska, and Canada. So thanks for having us.
2: That's pretty crazy. That's a lot of places.
3: Thanks for having us. My name is Trina. I'm also part of the Defend Negros Island NorCal Coalition, and I'm based in Vallejo, California. Very grateful that y'all are hosting us today.
2: Hell yeah. No. Bay Area. Vallejo. Vallejo's in the house. That's Contra Costa, right? No, I'm crazy. That's Solana. Oh, my God. I've lived here my whole life. I'm from Alameda, so I don't know anything.
3: Okay.
2: I'm from the island of Alameda. You know, we're just on a different time there. Things move a little slower.
1: Island time.
2: I'm on island time right now, guys. Oh, my God. Okay. Well, we're talking about something serious, actually. Something, you know, not funny. But, yeah. I appreciate you guys. Sorry I'm stumbling over my words. I don't do this form. I'm usually just playing music. But I'm just going to ask some questions and let Ruby and Trina tell me, you know, what they've been up to and what their coalition's been up to. So my first question, when and why did your coalition form?
0: Yeah. So maybe almost 4 months ago now, I and, you know, my organization, Oak Chirp, or Oakland Committee for Human Rights of the Philippines, or in the Philippines, heard about a massacre that had happened on the island of Negros, specifically one half of it that was called Negros Occidental, which is where a lot of sugarcane is grown, where most sugarcane in the Philippines is grown. And this was a very, you know, agitating thing to hear about, but it wasn't surprising. You know, the massacre was carried out by the armed forces of the Philippines, and they don't have a good track record of respecting human rights and really following the rules of international humanitarian law. So at first I just took it as, you know, kind of, yeah, like another offense that they routinely commit. And then a few days later, someone I knew told me that they needed to talk to me urgently. And so I met with them, and they told me that my friend Lyle was one of the 19 people killed in this massacre. And I think I froze. Like, I was in shock for at least a few days. It was, yeah, it's, I think, the first instance that, you know, one of these violations of human rights and of human dignity really struck home, you know, personally for me. And so Lyle was a mentor for me. He was one of the founding members of Oak Chirp, and he really helped me grow in my capacity as an organizer and in my leadership abilities. And yeah, it's a great loss, and I'm still feeling it. And so many other people that I know are also feeling this loss. He was an organizer in the Bay Area for the past 20 years. He started out in, I think he got organized in the League of Filipino Students in San Francisco State. And he further went on to be in leadership in Anakbayan and in the International Coalition for Human Rights in the Philippines, the US-based leadership of that. And so he touched a lot of lives in the U.S. And then also, you know, the 18 other people that were killed in the Philippines touched a lot of lives in the Philippines. And there was a coalition formed in the Philippines called Defend Negros. And we here in the United States, because so many different people and like organizations that he had been a part of or known were also very agitated by this. Formed the Defend Negros Island NorCal Coalition as a way to kind of formalize our way to work together and commit to seeking justice for Lyle and justice for the Negros 19, as we call them, but also to highlight that this isn't just about the deaths of these 19 beloved individuals, but also about the whole history of exploitation on this island and the to oppose the repression that people face when they try to organize and unite against the massive exploitation that they face as sugarcane farmers on this island, where they're forced to grow sugar and not allowed to grow any other crop and faced by routine violence at the hands of the state of the Philippines, which our U.S. government, our tax dollars, gives so much support to, yeah. In like the direction of their military and also in the funding.
2: How that is something that kind of blew my mind when I heard about this was how intertwined the U.S. military is with the Philippine Army's operations and. How exactly this particular instance, when you're talking about the loss of your friend and other innocent people, something was going on during that time, was it not? Mm-hmm. What, Trina, do you want to talk about that?
3: Yeah, sure.
2: Trina knew Lyle as well.
3: Hi.
2: And was friends.
3: Trina with the Defend Negros Island NorCal Coalition.
2: A little louder. Sorry.
3: So... Yeah, I guess to start sharing how I knew Lyle, I was a student at San Francisco State as well. And basically how I met Lyle was just as a new member. he was kind of one of those people that even though he had graduated from San Francisco State long before, he was already in the national leadership of Anak Bayan USA. And, you know, the League of Filipino Students is a part of Anak Bayan. And so... Lyle and I kind of became friends. Similar to Ruby, he was somewhat of a mentor. We actually went to the Philippines together also on a immersion trip with Anak Bayan USA back in 2017. But I guess like to answer your question around what was going on at the time, just shortly before the massacre, actually the Negros Occidental is known as the sugar capital or the sugar bowl of the Philippines. And so there are, you know, hundreds of thousands of millions of Filipino peasant farm workers spread throughout the country. Peasant farmers actually comprise of 75% of the country's population. And
2: wow. Yeah, that's like everybody.
3: Yeah, it is everybody.
2: Who's the other 25%? Like, what are these people?
3: Of course, like workers, okay. Professionals, okay, and yeah, then yeah, yeah. We also like workers, professionals are like the middle, the small middle class, okay. That is constantly shrinking,
2: yeah,
3: because of the lack of
2: that's
3: yeah. And so a lot of Filipino families, even those that are in the urban centers, when you ask them, a lot of them hail from the peasant class in the countryside. And so the country has really suffered through these conditions of landlessness and not being able to own the means of production or own any of the land that they till. And so it is kind of like what Ruby was sharing. It's not a surprise that peasants have been subjected to different levels of state violence, repression, and also like when it's related to them rising up and starting to organize. And so shortly before the Toboso massacre or the massacre of the Negros 19. The farmers in that region had actually reclaimed 4 hectares, which is equivalent to 9 acres of land.
2: Wow.
3: From their abusive landlord, which, you know, for anyone just seeing it objectively, you know, there's hundreds of thousands of hectares of land in the Philippines. And this is just like very one small way in which the peasants were, you know, naming their abusive landlord and being able to reclaim the land that is rightfully theirs, right? And so for generations, these peasant families had been tilling the land and not being able to reap the benefits of it. But as a result of this, like, reclamation of the land, the landlords had actually... The landlords are actually supported by the Philippine government. And so there was an order put out to the armed forces of the Philippines, namely the 79th Infantry Battalion, who carried out this massacre as a way to really, like, show, right, that the Philippine state and the Philippine military actually uphold the interests of the landlords, the big landowners. So that's just some of the context. But of course, there is a whole history of massacres carried out by the Philippine state, specifically in Negros Occidental since the time of the 80s. So the Escalante massacre, where 20 protesters, including farm workers, were massacred in 1985. There's the Sagay massacre, where there were 9 farm workers that were killed, and then, you know, dozens of human rights advocates, activists, legal representatives, environmentalists have all been targeted by the Philippine state. Especially during the Duterte administration, where he passed this thing called Memorandum Order Number 32.
2: He
3: placed Negros and a couple of other regions, Bicol in the Philippines and Samar, under state of lawless violence. So it's really a way to terror tag, or red tag, as we call it, organizations, different formations of, you know, these deeply oppressed peoples who are making efforts to organize and create organizations.
2: Just call them terrorists?
3: Yeah. So
2: how convenient.
3: So, yeah. And it's also backed by the state, right? So when you have the former president, like Duterte, and this continued repression under now Marcos Jr., as far as congratulating, I mean, with this recent massacre of the Toboso 19, where Marcos Jr. was actually congratulating the 79th Infantry Battalion for a job well done, decorating them with, like, military awards and, like, giving them feasts, like, really kind of normalizing this violence on peasant communities and justifying it as, this is the way that we are neutralizing what they're deeming as terrorism.
2: Can I ask... sorry if you've already explained this.
3: Mm-mm,
2: what was Lyle, like, doing at the time when or can we talk about that, or are we
3: I mean, that is, like, a huge question that a lot of, I guess, like, really through Facebook, that it's hard to it's really enraging when we see these, like, I guess, like, paid trolls online.
2: Jesus Christ.
3: I mean, this became a trend.
2: Kind of Hasbara style.
3: Mm-hmm. Where, you know, it can be as little as, like, well, what were they doing there?
2: Yeah, right? Like,
3: But, you know, Lyle was just one of the Filipino-American civilians.
2: Mm-hmm.
3: The other was Kai Sorum. Who was based in Washington State. And, you know, they were really integrating with their communities back home. as Filipino Americans, you know, there is always this longing desire to go back home. You know, that's what.
2: Take your time.
3: That's what draws, you know, folks like a lot of the different organizations in their youth and student times. You know, like a lot of us have been separated due to forced migration, yes. where we're not able to really embrace our cultural heritage, understanding the true conditions of the Philippines. And so when, you know, we're able to find these organizations or these organizations find us, we want to go back to the Philippines yeah. and understand, you know, whether it could be for different reasons, right? To be more connected to our families, mm-hmm. To understand how we can support the struggles in our home country.
2: Just to see, even. I mean, if I was like, I'm Iranian and I have no concept of Iran in my mind. And I guess my situation was like, for my family, less of a case of forced migration because my grandpa was not pro-Shah. He did not flee because of the revolution. He fled before. So, yes, I guess I'm just I'm making it about me, but I'm saying okay. I understand.
3: That's all what it's about.
2: That's just like what America does, right? Like expel people and then demonize these other places or, you know, in this case, kind of sponsor and do commerce with these other places that, you know, get buddy-buddy with a government that is, like, sponsoring massacres of farm workers. But you were saying...
3: Yeah, I mean, with folks like Lyle and Kai, you know, they're just two individuals that, in this case, right, mm-hmm. that we're integrating with farm workers and alongside the different local organizers like Alyssa, Alano, there was... Mm-hmm. Also R.J. Ledesma, folks like Errol Wendell, Maureen Centullo, those six were, you know, they were local organizers and, you know, human rights advocates, peasant advocates that were also just showing to folks like Lyle and Kai what are the true conditions because it's never that. The struggles of peasant workers or peasant farmers are highlighted in the news or that, you know, even just the constant and rich organizing and resistance that comes from the most oppressed peoples, like they wanted to learn those things and be able to bring those stories back here.
2: Yes.
3: And ultimately, right, like, through this coalition. I know that it's been like a long answer, but through
2: that's what you're here for.
3: But through the coalition, right, and the growth of the different organizations within it, it's really a way I view that, like Lyle and Kai's revolutionary fighting spirits live on. Because we are now still sharing their stories of their humanity, but also just the organizing and the resistance and resilience of our people back home.
2: Thank you so much, Trina. That was like an amazing answer. And no, and also like you and Ruby are so connected to Lyle, and it's crazy to me. I'm someone who like months ago had, you know, in my head, nothing to do with this. And now I'm like, this is literally in my backyard. Lyle was, you know, a Californian as well, right? Yeah. And yeah, I mean, okay. I'm rambling now. Ruby, say something. Help me.
0: Yeah, he was he was from San Diego originally. So he spent, you know, about 18 years in San Diego and then another 20 or so in the Bay Area. Yeah, I think one thing I'd like to add if we have a couple
2: minutes.
0: Yeah,
2: we
0: minutes,
2: do. We have some time.
0: Just because I think in the U.S., like when you hear about peasants and like feudalism, that's not really something that we have here.
2: Yeah.
0: That's like, oh, you think about like
2: the middle ages.
0: Yeah. Like people got like weird helmets on and like
2: a whole
0: have like bread and I don't know.
2: Have bread.
0: and like there's like scurvy type but
2: marrying
0: it's
2: marrying your sister. No, I'm just kidding.
0: Yeah. Sorry. So these conditions of feudalism, it's like it's such a backwards, you know, economy or like way of producing and like relating to what you produce. That like most countries have kind of, or at least, you know, what we would call like the global north or like imperialist countries, mm-hmm. or like advanced whatever, have kind of done away with this because it's so backward and like unproductive. But in the case of the Philippines, because the US like was officially colonizing the Philippines until about 70 years ago, and even though the Philippines is now independent in name, it is still a neo-colony to the United States. And yes. so countries like the US and like to a lesser extent China benefit from these conditions because they allow us here in Crockett, you know, to have very, very cheap sugar.
2: Yes.
0: And so the way that feudalism looks is that, you know, people might own a small parcel of land or work a small parcel of land or like work on a huge plantation that they don't own, and they like get to keep some amount of what they produce, and they have to give up a percentage of it to their landlord, or they have to like sell their sugar at the market and they barely make enough to like pay for food for themselves, let alone medicine and education for their children and transportation.
2: Things you need to live a life.
0: Things you need to live a life, yeah. Yes. And in a lot of cases, like, it's a very untenable way of living, and peasants and farmers have to go into debt to their landlord, who's already, you know, the one extracting all of this value from them that they're producing. They have to go into debt from their landlord so that they can have extra money to buy medicine or to send their kid to school so that their kid might not be trapped in this lifetime of debt as they are.
2: Forever debt.
0: And in most cases, this debt has an interest rate that is like so ridiculously high that it's like impossible to pay back within a lifetime of work.
2: It's by design. It's very much
0: by design. It's like peasants are trapped into like generational servitude and debt to their landlords. It's very inescapable. And so these conditions are what, you know, make people feel like there's no other way but to leave the country or leave the countryside or to organize and take back land for themselves.
2: Yes,
0: they're
2: like,
0: they
2: were trying to do.
0: Yeah, like they're not allowed to grow any crops that they can eat. They have to grow sugar on their landlord's land. And so when they're like, oh, I actually like I can't afford medicine in school. I can't afford anything off of this. I can barely afford rice to feed myself. So I have the energy to keep farming this sugar for these foreign countries to ultimately benefit from.
2: Yeah.
0: Like, I can't live like this. I'm going to grow food for myself.
2: Yeah.
0: They get killed.
2: Yeah.
0: So those are, I guess, yeah, just to like paint
2: more
0: of a picture.
2: To me, like, just to be blunt and like maybe a little uneducated, it sounds like slavery.
0: It's very comparable.
2: Like, is that crazy?
0: Yeah.
2: No,
0: that's
2: know.
0: Not crazy.
2: I feel like America had versions of that.
0: Yeah. I guess from that we can connect that to sugar.
2: I want to ask
0: like a bigger world, you know.
2: I want to ask, mm-hmm. before I go to Berkeley Bowl and I spend $50 in the chocolate aisle because I have no self-esteem and I can't smoke weed anymore. That sugar, some of it's from CNH, some of it's from the island of Negros Occidental. There's a process before it gets into that chocolate. Where, you know, it gets refined. Gets refined at a place like CNH.
0: It does get refined at a place like CNH.
2: You see where I'm going?
0: Yeah, let's segue. Yeah, so people that have been in different Filipino organizations or Philippine solidarity organizations in the Bay learned from someone that we know in the International Trade Federation, that there was a ship at the CNH refinery in Crockett that was unloading sugar that came from

0: hop on here and introduce herself.
1: Hello, this is Ines. I am a Lower Grand Radio resident DJ and a member of East Bay DSA. And we have Evan on the mic as well with ILWU to talk about the strike. And I guess the first question is, when and why did the strike begin?
2: Yeah, so the strike started on June 15th of this year. And the reason that it started is, so CNH has been union for a long time with International Longshore Warehouse Union Local 6. We're talking like almost 90 years it's been part of that union. And it is not an easy job by any means. The standard there is that people work 12-hour shifts, sometimes 16-hour shifts. Sometimes they are required to work what we call 12 and 12s, 12 hours for 12 days. Not an easy place to work whatsoever at the best of times. But it has been a very good union job for a very long time. There are generations of workers who have worked there and their kids worked there. You know, one of our most involved people, like her parents met at CNH and she's worked at CNH for 25 years. So not easy by any means, but it for a long time has been something that people have been able to have like a regular blue collar job and you can make a life out of it. ILWU specifically represents the warehouse portion of it, or I should say Local 6 specifically represents the warehouse portion of it. So the reason the strike started is because a little while, maybe a couple months before June 15th, they were set to negotiate their contract. And CNH is owned by a company called American Sugar Refineries, called ASR. ASR came in with a set of proposals for this new contract that were essentially entirely takeaways. I mentioned that people work a lot of overtime. So the company said, you know what? We would like you to no longer earn overtime after 8 hours. We would like to move you to 12 hours straight. That's a huge issue for people. If you make most of your money on overtime, if you stop making overtime after 8 hours, it's a big problem. There's also people were not given guarantee that, oh, we would get overtime after 40. So people are looking at that and saying, I got to pay $6 for gas and eggs are more expensive every week and you're going to take away my overtime pay. One of the more shocking things that the company was trying to propose and put across the table was that people that have retired from CNH, and these are people that put decades of their lives into 12-hour days for decades, they had medical benefits as retirees. The company was putting out a proposal not to phase out those medical benefits for the people that were currently retiring. They were putting out a proposal to kick retirees off of their medical program. So unbelievably cruel.
1: Evil.
2: Yeah. So, and in addition to that, they wanted to significantly cut sick time. They wanted to get rid of seniority protections. Essentially, it was just again and again and again and again, just takeaways, just takeaways. And workers got to the point they were not seeing any progress in negotiations that they said, we need to hold a vote on whether or not we're going to go on strike. That vote was unanimous, that workers voted to strike. And look, in our world, people do not take that decision lightly, you know.
1: Yeah, you're risking a lot. You're not getting paid. You're putting a lot on the line for the contract. And, you know, it's not an easy decision to make at all.
2: Yes.
1: So that is really, really, it really shows how, you know, how much this contract is like really fucking people, over.
2: Yeah, for it to be unanimous. Really pretty striking. Really pretty striking. And so that strike began June 15th at noon. It just so happened that, you know, this is a maritime facility because sugar is not really grown in the United States. It is grown in places like the Philippines or places like Central America. Mm-hmm. But a huge portion of the sugar that is processed at this facility does come from the Philippines.

0: And it just so happened that the ship that was set to arrive on June 15th was carrying sugar from the Philippines. Mm-hmm. We did not know anything whatsoever about the conditions of work that led to the sugar being in that ship. We just knew there was a ship coming in and that it made sense to call a strike when the ship was coming in. Specifically because these ships are unloaded by longshoremen with another part of our union, ILW Local 10. And you don't even have to ask longshoremen if they're going to honor a picket line. It's not a conversation. It's longshoremen will always, always, always honor a picket line.
1: And we so love them for it.
0: Oh, yeah.
1: Oh yeah, how did CNH like justify taking so much away from the contract? Were they, you know, like, did they even give a reason? Did they just, yeah, what?
0: You know, I think they wanted it. I think they wanted it. ASR again is a company that owns CNH. They have bought up enough sugar refineries across the country and in other countries that they are relatively close to the status of being a monopoly. And I don't know. You know, they put out a press release that had some general references. So like, hey, it's hard to operate a business. Look, I mean, sugar is a lucrative business to be in. And this facility has been around for a very, very, very long time, and I don't think Americans are going to stop eating sugar anytime soon. That CNH facility is responsible for 15% of the sugar that comes into the entire United States. It is the only sugar refining facility and inbound sugar dock in the entire western half of the United States. It's the only one this side of the Panama Canal. So, like, I think they're going to be all right. We haven't heard much in the way of justifications that made a whole lot of sense as to why they wanted to do that.
1: Yeah, how have, so the negotiations were basically not being lucrative, which is what brought on the strike. How did CNH, like, has CNH retaliated against workers? How has their response been to the strike? I know that right now there is a 60-day pause, but if there's any before then and also, like, during this time, how have negotiations gone?
0: Well,
1: sorry, is that a big question?
0: No, I'll take it piece by piece. So, yeah. I mean, first off, for them retaliating against people, early on in the strike, they fired four workers for supposed picket line conduct. Now, keep in mind, these weren't people on the clock.
2: Mm-hmm. These like are on day two or day one, no?
0: It was, I forget the exact day, but it was early on. Mm-hmm. It was early on. And, you know, our belief is that that is intended to spread fear among workers. Our belief is that that is intended to make people think twice about participating or showing up to a picket line and get the thought in people's head that maybe it's better if I just stay home and I don't hold a sign and I don't walk the picket line. And immediately on day one of the strike, there was significant additional security brought in. And it's one of the more striking things about that strike is that there was just this constant presence of security guards, not the regular security guards, outside security guards, sort of holding camcorders. We would joke amongst ourselves, like, their job is to make, like, TikTok highlights of, like, things that could potentially try to make strikers look bad.
1: Yeah.
0: And so they attempted to use some of that to, like, justify, here's why we're gonna fire somebody. One person they accused of, like, erratic driving.
1: And
0: we're fighting that. There are charges that have been filed against those firings, you know, demanding they be reinstated. The presence of security was really, really stepped up in a big way. And the company's conduct, and we can get into this as well in a little bit as well, but, like, you know, when the strike first started, without question, the longshoremen, ILW Local 10, said, you know what, we are not crossing the line, we're not going to unload this ship. And that's the only dock that is designed to take inbound what we call raw sugar. At a certain point on a few weeks in on July 6th, middle of the night, the ship, which was called the Thai Herald, which was bringing the sugar from the Philippines, had been just in the middle of the bay, just like in a parking lot. And in the middle of the night, they moved it to another dock in Richmond, which was not manned by ILW longshoremen. It's a dock called the Richmond Levin Terminal. So it's relevant because, again, the longshoremen with ILW were saying, we're not touching that. So the company was starting to get desperate and say, like, oh, crap, we're going to go somewhere else where somebody will unload this ship. So in the middle of the night, they take the ship over to Richmond Levin Terminal and start unloading it, dumping sugar just on the ground at this dock.
1: Mm-hmm.
0: Now, just for informational purposes, for informational purposes, informational purposes only, people should know that that dock is not a sugar dock. It is a dock that is used to transport coal.
2: Petroleum.
0: Scrap metal.
2: There's signs.
0: Coal, petroleum, scrap metal.
3: But they put sugar on it?
2: Uh-huh. On the ground.
1: On the ground. So there's just sugar on the ground of with all this scrap metal and coal.
0: And CNH has informed, they've told everybody, they've informed the public, they've told the public, they're able to refine out the coal and petroleum and scrap metal. They've hey, look.
2: It's like, so this is
0: for informational purposes.
2: No?
0: That's the dock. Look. It is just a fact. That is the dock they used because they wanted to get away from workers that would stand in solidarity. without getting too much into it, it's kind of a wild way to attempt to bring in material into that facility because they had to dump it in Richmond, put it on tiny dump trucks, cut a hole in the side of the factory, and drive little dump trucks one at a time in. So the lengths to which this company was going to try and like get around worker solidarity. And what one of the things that, you know, it took a while to even get back to negotiations. And it took a while for the company to even start being willing to engage in dialogue with like a federal mediator. That did eventually start happening, but that was after like a huge, huge outpouring of community support. People being on strike for multiple weeks at a time. Really strong showing of support in Crockett, in Richmond. It took quite a bit to get the company to actually start being a little bit more reasonable and engage in like mediated negotiations. I don't know if you have another question. I can talk about
1: that. Actually segues into my next question about community support.
0: Yeah.
1: How has that been? I'm a member of East Bay DSA, and I know that some of my comrades have been, organizing a raffle, or they organized a raffle fundraiser, have made calls for people to support. How has there been more community support? I know the Oak Chirp has also been supporting. How has that affected? It seems like you already kind of started with that.
0: Yeah.
1: How has that been affecting the strike? And also, what has that looked like?
0: I think, we've had solidarity from like a huge amount of groups from, DSA, from labor councils, from other unions, from just people that live in the neighborhood right there. But I think the one that's been the most striking that I do want to focus on has been like what we, one of the things that we learned is we're like, man, there's a lot of these organizations that are like working on Filipino issues. So we just started calling them the Filipino community groups. It took us a while to be like, okay, there's this organization and this organization, but, day two of the strike, there were people that started showing up, and were coming or engaging. They were talking to strikers, having real conversations with the people that were on strike. Like, I mean, we were sort of like, this is great. We appreciate the support. Why are you here? Mm-hmm. Like, that's awesome. But like, why are you guys like really showing up in numbers? What's happening here? And they stopped and they explained to us where this sugar was from. And they told us who Lyle was. They told us who all these other people who were massacred were. And what we heard as unionists is like, okay, got it. So the people on the other side of the supply chain were organizing for a better life. And like, yes, we do care about all the details, but those are all of the details we needed to hear.
4: Yeah.
0: There are people on the other side of this supply chain who are workers, who are part of this, who organized and are trying to organize for a better life, and they were killed. Mm-hmm. And here we are. We're trying to organize for a better life to defend the ability to raise our families. They were doing the exact same thing as far as we're concerned. So instantly, as soon as they explained that, we're like, great, we got you. What do you need from us? Like, we want your support. We want to give you our support, because this is the, it was immediately clear that this was the exact same fight. Just on the other side of the ocean, on the other side of the supply chain. And honestly, like, this, all of the community support has been fantastic, but I do really want to specifically call out the support of those Filipino solidarity organizations. One instance I can really remember, I mentioned that they had kind of did this insane move of like moving the ship to Richmond instead of Crockett. So first off, those Filipino solidarity organizations showed up in force at Richmond and said,
4: like 300 of us.
0: Yeah.
1: Wow.
0: Along
1: with
0: amazing. ILWU Local 10, because ILWU Local 10 was pissed because they were like, wait a minute, you're going to try and get away from us? Mm-hmm. Like, you're going to try and, like, this is our work unloading sugar. You're going to get away from us to get away from this strike. And they're also hearing about what was happening in the Philippines at this time as well. And they had the exact same reaction. They said, yeah. Okay, people organizing for a better life, and they get killed. Nah, we're not about that. Mm-hmm. That was incredible. Just this instant mobilization, immediate mobilization. The other instance that sticks out in my head is that eventually the company got desperate enough, they got run out of Richmond and in the middle of the night, like, brought the ship back to Crockett. Mm-hmm. There's a whole other story about that, but what I remember is that we were trying, we were like out in like a fishing boat with picket signs, like at midnight.
4: Yeah.
0: And at 1:30 a.m., we're, like, on the picket line. Everybody's exhausted. Trina shows up with, like, a banner and, like, 9 organizers. And they're all like, hey, we're going to, like, make a video and ask people to turn out tomorrow at 6 a.m. I was like, that's cool, but it's 1:30. Like, I appreciate the gesture, but you're not getting anybody here. Yeah. And so they did a video, and we, like, stood with them. They're like, hey, come out here 6 a.m. It's fucking 1:30. I'm like, I'm going to go to bed and sleep for a couple hours. My coworker Carlos was like, nah, I'm just not gonna sleep, I'll just stay up. I show up at 6 a.m. and there's like hella people from the Filipino organizations there at 6 a.m. I was like, what are you talking about? So that really was huge. And on the first day that we were finally back in negotiations, there was again hundreds of community supporters there to like walk the negotiating team up to where the meeting with management was happening. So like, the difference that it's made has been showing the company that, like, no, these people are not alone. It's been in showing the community that, like, no, this is big. It has been showing the workers that are on strike that, no, there's people backing you up from here. There's people backing you up all over the world. And just when you're on strike, like, feeling like you have people backing you up and feeling like there's people that are going to be fighting with you is just absolutely massive. And then have your employer feel like, oh, shit, like, this is getting bigger. There's more people involved. Like, there's people that aren't even working here that are pissed off at us.
1: Yeah, so there's a lot of visibility.
0: Yeah.
1: And it does not make them look good.
0: No.
1: It's funny that you bring up the 1:30. I actually showed up at 3 a.m. that night because I also didn't want to. I wanted to go at 6, but I knew that if I fell asleep that I would have a hard time getting there at 6. So I just went. And at 3, and then stayed up till 6, and I think I left at like 8 or something after that. But it's so funny, through the we all we were all, you know, there at different points. And yeah, it was I totally remember that night. How was talking to fellow union members? You passed a resolution condemning, and I think that was condemning the massacre. How was that process? This would be good.
5: Yeah, I mean, I think like a big, I mean, Evan really kind of went through some of the timeline really well. Because I think like what the process was genuine worker-to-worker solidarity, like genuine relationship building with the rank and file workers, and conducting political education, talking about the situation in Negros was like really the first thing that we did. But I mean, it was really welcomed by the union members, because on the second day of the strike, like, we just showed up to understand what was their fight. Like, I think like that was like what was most important for us, to really understand what it was that they were striking for. And we basically went in a circle day two, and they were like, well, why are you all here? And so they welcomed for us to talk about the situation, what happened with the Negros 19, what happened with Lyle. And in the following weeks, even up to maybe it was 2 weeks when the sugar was going to be unloaded at Levin's terminal in Richmond, there were a lot of community efforts to also educate the longshoremen of Local 10. And also we collaborated on mobilizing out to the city council meeting in Richmond, where we really publicized, like, from the Philippines to Crockett, no blood in our sugar, people over profit, and seeing that it was a very clear connection. When you're that close to production, when you're that close to the supply chain, it doesn't take that much work for them to understand, like, this way that we are inextricably tied. From the Philippines all the way here to the Bay Area. And so after that, after the different mass mobilizations, both in Richmond and in Crockett, there was a push specifically from ILWU Local 10 to draft a resolution to condemn the massacre, to also name really the Marcos Jr. regime, and the armed forces of the Philippines as really the perpetrators of violence against the Negros 19. And then also to really talk about the history. It's not so much known, but really the history of ILWU and the Philippines, the struggle in the Philippines. It was named in the resolution the history of Silme Domingo and Jean Viernes, who were union leaders in Seattle, Washington, during the Marcos Sr. regime, the father of the current president, when during martial law there was a lot of repression against unionists, labor organizers, labor unions, and where Jean Viernes and Silme Domingo were murdered inside of their union office in 1981. And so, like, and then there was like an outpour of calling for justice for them, because they were actually exposing the violence perpetrated by the Marcos Sr. regime. And so a lot of that history, the political significance of ILWU and the solidarity with the Filipino community and with the support for genuine sovereignty in the Philippines, it was made pretty clear in the resolution. And given that, that also led to then other union locals wanting to also learn about the current situation facing the warehouse workers at the CNH refinery, and then also learning about, yeah, really the Defend Negros campaign. I think, yeah, in the past month and a half, the solidarity has been pretty strong. It then led to, now it's been a little bit more than a week and a half, where Local 6 also passed, yeah, their resolution, not only to, really support the Defend Negros Island Coalition, but they also passed the motion to formally join the coalition.
1: Oh, that's awesome.
5: Seeing the importance of advancing their solidarity for our campaign. So,
0: one thing, just even as like, just straight up unionists, seeing just the importance of like building solidarity with people on the other side of these supply chains. So CNH stands for California and Hawaiian. Mm-hmm. So, hey, California, why is it called that? Because the sugar used to be grown in Hawaii. Mm-hmm. Hawaii essentially used to also be, well, straight up a colony, and used to also be essentially a feudal agricultural society as well. in the 1940s and 50s, ILWU specifically, our union, took on like an effort to organize the agricultural workers of Hawaii. It was a massive, massive movement that happened there. And so it used to be that the people on the other side of the supply chain from Crockett were ILWU members who, look, I don't think it was a fun job cutting sugar cane, but it was a union job. And you could raise a family and you could have a dignified life. And around 20 years ago, the last ship of sugar from Hawaii that was harvested by ILWU members came to Crockett. And look, our perspective is that, you know, this is what capital does. If, you know, on any part of the supply chain, if people get too much power, if people get too much ability to fight for their own interests and defend themselves, capital is going to look somewhere where it's a little easier for them to get what they want to get done, including if just, hey, maybe they want to go somewhere where the state will straight up just help them solve their problem. Yeah. Oh, wait, no, you want to grow something other than sugar? You want to, like, use the land to sustain yourself? Like, no, actually, we'll just have the state take care of that for us. So even just from the union perspective, saying, like, we need to have solidarity with the people on the other part of that supply chain. That's how it used to be, and we're going to be a lot stronger if the farm workers harvesting that cane sugar have power, too.
1: Definitely. That was both really well said. Thank you so much for that. I think that's the end of my questions. I'm trying to see if
0: episode in this that there are many episodes that should there's a lot to tell in this story, even just in Crockett, and I'm like, oh, what that happened to that? So a couple other things I wanted to mention.
1: Yes, please.
0: So one
3: freestyling.
0: One element of this in terms, we're talking about the supply chain, right? One element of this that we also don't think about very much is like, hey, these ships come across the ocean. There's not robots in them. That's people.
3: Yeah.
0: Like, that's people in those ships. So this ship that we were like fighting to block from coming in and then like went to Richmond and there's just like giant picket lines out there. There's a crew on that ship, and those crew are just straight up workers. And in this case, these are workers from China. Mm-hmm. And they showed up not knowing anything about what is happening. You know, we were joking, like, the only thing they know about us is we're the reason they haven't been able to get groceries for a month. So I really want to shout out, like, our Ruby and Trina mentioned the International Transport Federation earlier. That's an organization that helps advocate for, like, seafarers on these ships. Really helped foster some real solidarity between the actual crew.
3: Yeah.
0: And, like, literally, like, there was a, like, people were, like, passing the hat to, like, go buy, like, mm-hmm. fresh Chinese produce for this crew and, like, bring it on board the ship. Because of us, they've been stuck out in the middle of the bay for a month. So
1: oh, my God.
0: They literally, like, you know, through some of those efforts were, like, we're standing in solidarity with you all, too. Like, mm-hmm. people that was, like, this was not even their fight. They're just caught in the middle of it. And mm-hmm. because of there were real efforts at solidarity, they were like, no, we're with you. We're with you all. Which I think that was beautiful.
4: I saw a picture. They like, wrote a letter of appreciation, and there's like a picture of all the seafarers like holding this letter with like big smiles, and they all signed it, and it was really sweet. And I guess one thing to add about, like, you know, why are they stuck on this ship, like, why can't they just get off, is because of like American like visa and immigration rules. Like so many seafarers are stuck just on a ship for months at a time and are not allowed to like go onto land because they don't have the like proper documents to be in the US or whatever. Like the laws here restrict these people who work for months at a time from even like stepping out on land and like taking a couple hours or a couple days to like, you know, sleep in a bed that's not like shaking around and stuff. And just like touch land, you know?
3: Touch.
4: Yeah. And another thing also is that if I'm not mistaken, the largest like representation of nationality in seafarers is Filipinos as
0: That's
4: well.
0: Great.
4: And so, yeah, I don't know. It's just another like huge way that the Filipino people are exploited for, you know, for this international trade and this international economy that ultimately does not actually end up benefiting them.
0: For all the shit that we take for granted, like between from like sugar to iPhones. It's these people that it's like, hey, I'm not going to let you come on land, but I need you to bring me my sugar and I need you to bring me my iPhone, whatever else.
1: Yeah,
0: like,
1: yeah.
0: It is set up this way that we are supposed to not have interactions with these people because, as we've seen in Crockett, the second you have interactions with working class people, they're like, oh, actually, I have the same interests as you.
1: Yeah.
0: Like, I might need a translator to talk to you, but I have the same interests as you.
1: Yeah.
0: The other thing that I wanted to make sure we didn't forget. So, in general, if one is a, for any maritime entrepreneurs out there
1: listening to this pod, listening to the show right
0: it
1: now,
0: is generally not recommend. So, in the labor world, there's a thing that is called scabbing. So, when a group of workers go on strike, the polite term is replacement workers. Companies love replacement workers. You know, who doesn't want labor to happen? For any, you know, aspiring maritime entrepreneurs, it is generally not a good idea to attempt to scab longshore workers. They don't like when you do that. So, you know, like we said, obviously, not even a question. From the beginning of the strike, ILW Local 10 stood in solidarity. They are the workforce that unloads the sugar from these ships. And it eventually became more and more clear that, oh, CNH ASR was going to attempt to scab longshore and bring replacement longshore workers on board to unload that ship. On July 20th and 21st, they actually started doing that. Yeah. And what happened after that is ILW Local 10, they unload ships in essentially all of the ports in the Bay Area. And on July 21st, those folks, you know, they decided they were done working for the day. In the Port of Oakland, they were done working for the day in Port of Benicia, which is a major car port. They were done working for the day in Redwood City. You know, they were, you get tired sometimes. Sometimes you need to leave work. And everybody came to Crockett to talk to CNH about, hey, we don't like the fact that you're scabbing on us. That had the side effect of there was no longer any work being performed in the Port of Oakland, Port of Benicia, again, major car port, and Port of Redwood City, major construction aggregate port. So side effect, there was no work happening there, and it had been shut down because the longshoremen really felt it was important for them to come to Crockett and tell CNH that they did not like being scabbed on. That was a big moment. There's a lot to talk about there, but in general, like I said, there's a pretty incredible spirit of solidarity with longshoremen and dock workers, and that has been present throughout the entirety of that strike, but especially on that day. Where things stand now, again, I don't know that it's a coincidence that not too long after that, there were some conversations between the company and the leadership of the union saying, like, hey, look, how about we keep negotiating? You guys can, let's come back to, everybody come back to work, and let's sit down and let's talk. So they agreed to more negotiating dates and said, why don't we all come back to work for this, what's called a 60-day cooling down period. We see it as a victory because, you know, if a company feels confident, they don't say, okay, yeah, we'll talk, and let's, how about everybody, let's go back to work for a little bit. They say, this happened at Marathon Refinery in Martinez. Mm-hmm. They locked out their workers and said, yeah, screw it, stay on strike. We don't care. So as of now, where things stand now is that there are going to be negotiations happening. Everybody feels, I think, cautiously optimistic. People are back at work for the time being, at least temporarily. which is good. I mean, that's a lifeline. Get some more income in people's pockets because you don't have any when you're on strike. And yeah, I mean, we are hopeful about that. But also, look, you know, that's a 60-day cooling down period. And if that 60-day period expires and workers say we want to keep fighting, then they're going to keep fighting. Yeah. And we're going to call on people to support us again. I think, you know, we'll talk about this a little bit later on. You know, people ask us how they can help.
3: Yeah.
1: I think that's the big next question.
0: My simple answer to that is strike fund. Like, when you go on strike, you don't have income. And we were able to set up a strike fund to try and help people survive. So if people have any spare income, any spare money that they can throw that way, it's a massive, massive, massive help.
1: All right, we're dropping that link in the chat. It's also going to be linked on the show, but I'd like to also just link it in the chat. Strike fund, yes. So strike fund above, please donate. Help the striking workers. And then Ruby and Trina, did you also want to, like, you know, how can people support the Defendant Negros coalition? And
4: I think there's a lot of ways to support. I would say, I don't want to like give you guys just like reading out links and everything, but you on Instagram to like stay kept up with what's going on, especially how you might be able to engage with us to support the strike, if it might continue after these 60 days, is to follow defendnegros.norcal on Instagram. And also if you know are interested in promoting human rights, specifically in the Philippines, you can follow Oak Chirp on Instagram, OAKCHRP. Also of note, in 4 days and 4 hours and 22 minutes, roughly, just looking at my watch right now, the Defend Negros NorCal Coalition will be having a meeting in the Bay Area. It's going to be August 12th at 6:30, and there is a RSVP link for that meeting. In the description of this show, and I think we'll drop it in the chat soon as well. But this meeting is open to anyone, even if you're not a formal member of the coalition, if you want to, you know, come and learn more, hear about updates, and hear about how you can get involved in the work going forward. That is a great way to engage. Trina?
5: Yeah, and we also want to encourage organizations, other labor unions, even individuals to join the Defend Negros Island Coalition, because, you know, right now the coalition and a lot of the campaign work is being done in different ways through Bayan Northern California, Malaya Movement, as well as iChirp. And so there are a lot of different ways to get involved with the coalition. Of course, despite the 60-day cool-off period, it really is a time where we can make more concerted efforts to still build solidarity with the workers, to provide more political education, updates on the situation in Negros. Because recently there was a viral situation or issue that happened with the Valderramas. They're like a large landlord and bureaucrat capitalist in the Philippines, and specifically in Negros Occidental, where the workers actually went viral talking about the different workplace conditions and wage theft that they were facing. There was one worker that had actually shared that they're only earning 2,500 Philippine pesos, which is roughly like $40 for 2 weeks of work. And so it's actually really now still exposing the need to really show the true conditions of the peasant farmers and to really advance the Defend Negros Island campaign, because you know, as Evan shared, like the sugar is continuing to be unloaded, and so while we're extending solidarity with the workers that are being exploited here, it's really time to really expose not just like the broad understanding of like what the bloody sugar supply chain is, but really exposing the Marcos Jr. regime, all of the collusion that is done between ASR, CNH, and then the different contracts that they have with these big landowners in the Philippines. And so the coalition and the campaign work, if people do want to join on August 12th to understand how to get involved with either research and education, with propaganda, if your organizations have skills in being able to develop those things. And there's also a big push for legislative advocacy, especially with the call for an independent investigation into the massacre. And really calling out the Philippines, just ignoring international humanitarian law. There's a lot of different ways that organizations can get involved and still be in touch with the workers during this time. So, yeah, just another opportunity if people want to join the coalition to see all those connections.
0: And, hey, two things I want to say really quick. First off, this is specifically if you're involved with a labor union and you're like, hey, this coalition sounds cool, what will I get out of it? I'm just going to say this. They're really good at chanting. And I've been on a lot of picket lines over a long period of time. And not all the time, but sometimes you're on a picket line and it's dire. And it's dire. And you're like, we need help. Just from that perspective alone, it's worth it. Totally shift here. The other thing I just wanted to say is that, like, look, I mean, I should say for myself and like other people, most of the labor movement in the United States, like, you know, I didn't know Lyle. We didn't know Lyle. We didn't know the other people that were that lost their lives there on April 19th. We didn't know them while they were alive, but like, with the amount of like dedication and like solidarity and commitment and like just follow through and work, like, you know, we know them now. We know them now, and we're really happy to have them like be a part of our movement, and you know, we're gonna see what we can do to be a part of theirs too.
1: Building lifelong relationships, I think it's beautiful. I don't know.
3: You do know.
1: I do know, actually, that it is beautiful.
3: You guys have all illustrated really well why people should care and people should help. I work in the restaurant industry, so some other people present in the studio do as well. And kind of infamously, the restaurant industry, you know, people who are like servers, front of house, back of house. Not a lot of organization or unionizing there, at least, you know, in my time in my area, but strong unions and good worker conditions and working people's power and, you know, able to their abilities to determine the conditions under which they will work, under which they will produce labor, if that makes sense. When they gain those abilities, that benefits everyone. You know, that benefits people like me who, you know, I get to say, hey, you guys haven't been running breaks. And that all stems from things unions did hundreds of years ago. That's why I care. And that's why everyone should care. Because the architectures, you know, through which we earn rights, like most, they've commonly come from, you know, worker solidarity and I don't know.
1: Yeah.
3: Likiness, I don't know.
1: You do know.
3: I'm doing my best.
1: Also I wanna piggyback on that and say, like, yeah, we're gonna circle back up to that and say that, like, this is also a great example of how unions can yield like political power, and you know, it's larger than us, you know. It's, and yeah, I think that this is like a perfect example of like the power that unions can have, and like if we, you know, organize together, if working people organize together across borders. And yeah, I think that's all I have to say.
4: Yeah.
3: I think everything's been said for me. Ruby, go ahead.
4: Yeah, one thing that we were you know, chanting a lot on the picket line, which really rings true, and I think this is showing us that in practice, is an injury to one is an injury to all, and a win for one is a win to all, or for all, my bad. Yeah, and this isn't just, you know, all people in the same city, all people in the same country, but all people across the world. Because we see how, you know, in Hawaii, because like the workers won, the company had to go to a different country, and like all the conditions and organization that you know, take place in a workplace will have rippling effects throughout the whole world. Yes,
3: we can win.
1: Yeah. Okay, I thank you guys for joining us. Is there, I think, anything else to say?
4: Thank you so much for having us on to speak about this, and thank you, Evan and Trina, also for, you know, taking the time to come and talk. Yeah.
3: Well, I'm gonna say goodbye. You can always donate to Lower Grand Radio. Actually, here, I want Evan and Trina to say goodbye as well.
0: Thanks, everybody, and goodbye.
6: 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Justice for the Negros 19, Defend Negros, yes. 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
1: I'm on a

Greetings and love. This is your DJ Rodchenko here live and direct on Lower Ground Radio, downtown Oakland. You're listening to the Dance Decay Show. The show is all psychic TV. I have just been on a very much psychic TV kick of late, so I wanted to share that with you. Enjoy.

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1: Am I really being that bad? Must I be punished?
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3: Of steel and stone, I raise up my voice that you may hear. 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

0: I really been that bad? Must I be punished?
1: 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It's a mirror of our cliched mind, of our sadly weakened moral fiber.

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Thank you for listening. I have been your DJ Rodchenko, live and direct from downtown Oakland, live on Lower Gram Radio. Hit me up on the Instagrams at DJ Rodchenko. Until next month, peace.

What's up, y'all? This is DJ Trashbat here, coming to you live at Lower Grand. Thank you all so much for tuning in. Last month I wasn't able to make it, so I've got a pretty fun show for y'all here. This is Xerox here at Lower Grand. Consider donating to their Patreon or joining their Patreon page. Oh man, I can't even talk. Ah, God, I gotta write a script. Okay, but you know what? I'm just gonna play some tunes. Thanks, guys. Bye.

It is this moment. The moon is in the house of the dragon. Begin.

0: a good move. 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
1: Doctor, do you believe in any of the occult mysteries?
0: Such as?
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It's nice to be back in the studio after missing a couple months, which is my bad. Life gets a little hectic. And sadly, it didn't happen. But anyway, yeah, it's nice to be back. It's a beautiful sunny day in Oakland, California. I hope the weather's treating you well wherever it reaches you. We started that set off with Sweet Soul Music by Arthur Conley, as per usual. Then after that was Which One Am I by The Perfections on the legendary Twinight label, and You're All I Need to Make It by Johnson, Hawkins, Tatum, and Durr. Hell of a name on Capsule. And right after that was Leave It in the Hands of Love by the legendary Fontella Bass. And Whispers by Jackie Wilson. Here I Go Again by Archibald and the Drells. Got a little Northern Soul stepping in there. And Helpless by Kim Weston. Followed that up by Broken Heart by the Contessas. And What Would You Do by Walter Jackson. And the last one was Who Knows by Marion Black. I was stoked to stumble on that record. I heard that sampled by RJD2 when I was in my backpacker hip-hop phase back in high school. Once again, if you have any kind of spare cash running around, despite the fact that the economy is tanked and we're all underwater, I would really suggest subscribing to the Patreon. 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Honestly, we are a global enterprise. And I heard they raised the rent on us a little bit. So yeah, if you can do that, that would be tight. I'll be here till 5:30, taking a little departure from the soul into some reggae, into some, I don't know, whatever I threw in my bag. I was running a little late. I'm never on schedule, but always on time. 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

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We started that set off with Shadow in Your Footsteps by Barbara Stant, followed by a great cover of Walk On by Gloria Gaynor, and also a great cover of Heard It Through the Grapevine by The Slits. And after that, we had You Make No Sense by ESG, and get a little J.G. Ballard creepiness in with a Warm Leatherette by The Normal. And then maybe an abrupt, but I felt appropriate, shift to Dial M for Murder by the Sunshot Band, and that was Cost of Living by Half Pint. And if you can't relate to that song, I don't know where the hell you're living. I got another half hour or so left on the radio here. If you got any requests, I probably don't have them. I just threw a bunch of crap in my bag, but you can always try. You can tell me I'm pretty. I like that, too. There's a chat box on lowergrandradio.com. I got Sam Coleman in the studio here with me, so any problems from here on out, you can see him. It's entirely his fault. And shout out to my man Dave Wall and my sweet pops who's listening all the way in Chicago. If you happen to be in the Bay, I'm playing records at the Missouri Lounge this Saturday from 6 to 10 p.m. All soul and oldies jams. You'll love it. Bunch of floor fillers, some tear jerkers. And my new band's also playing a show at Spats up in Berkeley on Shattuck on Friday the 20th. You should come through to either of those. They'll be great. I'll buy you a beer. I got a few more. Going to rotate back to some more soul stuff after this. Stay tuned.

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We started that set off with Watermelon Man by the legendary Herbie Hancock and the Headhunters, which my pops out in Chicago pointed out might actually be a record I stole from him years ago, so it's getting played again. I don't know if it is. I think so. Then we went into African Sansa by Francis Bebe. And then In Time by Vallejo's own Sly Stone. Night People by Lee Dorsey. And then can't even pronounce things on the radio. La Tristeza by Los Gitanos. And Mojo Shingling by the 107th Street Stickball Team. It is coming up on 5:30, which means I got to get out of here. I'm going to leave you with maybe one more. I don't think there's anybody coming in at 5:30, so if I get a wild hair, I might play a couple more songs. But at the very least, I'm going to leave you with one of the most unfortunately talented pedophiles, Jerry Lee Lewis, playing a song dedicated to the fact that Schlitz beer is no longer being made or distributed in the United States as of this month. 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

What's up, y'all? This is DJ Trashbat here, coming to you live at Lower Grand. Thank you all so much for tuning in. Last month I wasn't able to make it, so I've got a pretty fun show for y'all here. This is Xerox here at Lower Grand. Consider donating to their Patreon or joining their Patreon page. Oh man, I can't even talk. Ah, God, I gotta write a script. Okay, but you know what? I'm just gonna play some tunes. Thanks, guys. Bye.

It is this moment. The moon is in the house of the dragon. Begin.

0: a good move. Not a good move. But not good enough.
1: Doctor, do you believe in any of the occult mysteries?
0: Such as? Actually, the mind powers the same.
1: Is it?

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1: Are we live?
0: We're live here in beautiful, sunny Oakland, California. 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
0: Yes, sir. Happy September, everybody. We're stoked to be back in the studio.
1: Did you say what year it is already?
0: It's September 4th, 2026.
1: Yeah, for those who just woke up on Earth today.
0: Know where you at.
1: What do we got? Oh, yeah, yesterday was... What is it? In the loft?
2: Oh, yeah, we had our Function 500 show yesterday. Upstairs at the loft in Public Works, we had our guests, Jack and Broke Leg, play with us. Super fun night.
1: What installment is it?
0: That was the sixth edition.
1: Let's go.
0: Yeah, so we're six parties in there. We're fucking...
1: Six months into a residency at P-Dubs.
0: Yeah, man, it's a fun night. Super good music. We played a bunch of techno, and our guests fucking killed it. They played a really fucking fun set. Two sets, actually. We did a little bit of a different format last night, so yeah, it was great. I had a blast.
1: Yeah, and then we're gonna keep it going on some techno, mellow shit, daytime, Friday evening.
0: That's right. We're here to do it again. Freescale starting us off today. What you got?
1: This is Sammy D and Heiko Low.

0: 90-something, like later 90s. Off a White Label. I could be wrong, though. But regardless, some good techno. We're going to keep grooving.
1: Yeah, we're checking in just a little bit. Peace.